finest number that you ever do. Two can be as bad as one. It's the loneliest number since the number one. No is the saddest experience you'll ever know. Yes, it's the saddest experience you'll ever know. Because one is the loneliest number.

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Now it's gone. 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If you could only love me like you used to do. 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Bring back that loving feeling. 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

0: leather-gloved hand grips the receiver, mechanically dials PB Petersburg.
1: Hello, hello.
0: She discards the duster, smooths a perfect dress, hears a man's breath.
2: I know what you did last Wednesday. Two little vixen whores. Dirty games acted out behind chintzy parlor doors.
1: How dare you?
2: Little Jane, a bitch from the bank. Couldn't resist her swiveling hips, slim honeydew thighs, peach red snap. Again, that's her suspend about. Over the symbols, over the stairs, open bookcase, over the stairs. Still beware, not wet with your filthy cry.
0: I know, I've seen through my telescope.
2: But you got too greedy. Wanted every piece of her.
1: Please?
2: Over the back, over the thigh, over the breast, over the pussy cat. Got its cream. Possession turned obsession. Fancy that. Your husband arrives home early with roses in his hand. What would it give for his face as petals fell on two housewives entwined?
0: Did he join in his swerving flesh and paint? Or reach for the rope to stifle her cries? Move the arms under the legs.
2: And Rose Bond's dug. Her fingernails bloody.
0: The petticoat ripped, the gag slipped.
2: Jane lies like a swan.
0: With horror as your dirty gown became a messy crime. I know what you did last Wednesday. And on Thursday morning too. Through the coal and into the fire. I don't know what you keep in your tea trunk.

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But you know she'll never ask you please again. Now take a look. There's no tears in her eyes. She won't take it from you anyhow. What can you do? You're walking down on the street. Look at your friend. She's gonna meet.

I wouldn't say the Velvet Underground is seminal, because that sounds too much like spreading semen, spreading the seed. I'd say it's a landmark song. It's a song that recognizes, for the first time, the abuse that women involved in prostitution experience, the harm it does to them, to their soul, to their psyche. Around 80% of women who sell sex will experience some form of violence in that time. That might be rape, that might be abuse, that could be a punter forcing them to do things they don't want to do. When a man buys a woman, it's like he buys her and he has a right to do what the hell he wants. Like somehow that gives him consent, her consent, to do what he wants to her body. Not a pre-agreed transaction. I hear people say that prostitution is about liberty, about choice, about every person having a right to choose over their own body. When someone's down, do you care?

L'amour est belle.

Klapp.

my

I respond to you like I respond to music. 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I believe in you like I believe in music. I respond to music. I belong to music. I belong to you like I belong to music. I believe in you like I believe in music. I respond to music. I belong to music. I respond to you like I respond to music.

to music, I belong to music, I respond to you like I respond to music, I respond to you like I respond to music, I belong to you like I belong to music, I believe in you like I believe in music, I respond to music, I belong to music, I belong to you like I belong to music, I believe in you.

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2: Hi, I'm Laura.
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2: We're sisters that love each other dearly.
3: But we do have our share of disagreements.
2: And now we're arguing about loo roll. I said you shouldn't believe all that the ads tell you, and now I'm going to prove it. Let's start with softness. This one seems fluffier. And it is super soft, but what about absorbency?
3: Now let's see. Oh.
2: You're right. That's amazing. You know what? I'm going to break the habit.
3: So I was right.
2: Well, maybe on this one.
3: I can't say
2: you're not right about anything else.

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0: And I said you shouldn't believe all that the ads tell you, and now I'm going to prove it.
1: Hi, I'm Laura. And I'm Emily.
0: Hi, I'm Laura.
1: And I'm Emily.
2: New role.

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0: 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And as you see, perfectly harmless looking. When in fact, it has now become known as the scene of the crime. This motel also has an old house, and in this house, the most dire, horrible events took place.

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Even our lips were torn apart. Even our lips were torn apart. Even our lips were torn apart. Even our lips were torn apart. To hold her and to love her. To hug her and to love her. To kiss her and to love her. To caress her and to love her. To caress her and to love her. To kiss her and to love her. To hug her and to love her. 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Even our lips were torn apart. Even our lips were torn apart. Even our lips were torn apart. Even our lips were torn apart. To hold her and to love her. To hug her and to love her. To kiss her and to love her. To caress her and to love her. To caress her and to love her. To kiss her and to love her. To hug her and to love her. To hold her and to love her. Blood, blood, blood, blood, blood, blood, blood, blood. Breath, breath, breath, breath, breath, blood. Eyes, even our lips were torn apart. Even our lips were torn apart. Face. Even our lips were torn apart. Even our lips were torn apart. And blood, breath, and to love her. Limbs, blood, eyes, and to love her. Breath, blood, and to love her. Eyes, blood, limbs, and to love her. Saliva, toes, toes, nipples, navel, back, eyes, face, and to love her. And to love her. Body, eyes, to love her. And to love her. Smile. Fingers in the face. Toes, saliva. Body, need to go. Now you need to go. Eyes, flesh. 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Even our lips. 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And ribcage, flesh. 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And to love her.

0: Everyone dated the demise of our neighborhood from the suicides of the Lisbon girl. People saw their clairvoyance in the wiped out elms and harsh sunlight. Some thought the tortures tearing the Lisbon girls pointed to a simple refusal to accept the world as it was handed down to them, so full of flaws. But the only thing we are certain of after all these years is the insufficiency of explanations.
1: Obviously, Doctor, you've never been a 13-year-old girl.

The lesbian girls were 13, Cecilia, 14, Lux, 15, Bonnie, 16, Mary, and 17, Therese. No one could understand how Mrs. Lisbon and Mr. Lisbon, our math teacher, had produced such beautiful creatures. From that time on, the Lisbon house began to change. Almost every day, and even when she wasn't keeping an eye on Cecilia, Lux would suntan on her towel, wearing a swimsuit that caused the knife sharpener to give her a 15-minute demonstration for free. The only reliable boy who got to know Lux was Tripp Fontaine, who only 18 months before the suicides had emerged from baby fat to the delight of girls and mothers alike.

but few anticipated it would be so drastic. The girls were pulled out of school and Mrs. Lisbon shut the house for maximum security isolation. The girls' only contact with the outside world was through the catalogs they ordered that started to fill the Lisbon's mailbox with pictures of high-end fashions and brochures for exotic vacations. Unable to go anywhere, the girls traveled in their imaginations to gold-tipped Siamese temples, or past an old man with a leaf broom tidying a moss-covered speck of Japan. And Cecilia hadn't died. She was a bride in Calcutta. Collecting everything we could of theirs, we couldn't get the Lisbon girls out of our minds. But they were slipping away. The colors of their eyes were fading, along with exact locations of moles and dimples. From five, they had become four, and they were all, the living and the dead, becoming shadows. We would have lost them completely if the girls hadn't contacted us.

Lux was the last to go. Fleeing from the house, we'd forgotten to stop in the garage. After the suicide free-for-all, Mr. and Mrs. Lisbon gave up any attempt to lead a normal life. They had Mr. Headley pack up the house, selling what furniture he could in a garage sale. Everyone went just to look. Our parents did not buy used furniture, and they certainly didn't buy furniture tainted by death. We, of course, took the family photos that were put out with the trash. Mr. Lisbon put the house on the market, and it was sold to a young couple from Boston. It didn't matter in the end how old they had been, or that they were girls, but only that we had loved them, and that they hadn't heard us calling. Still do not hear us, calling them out of those rooms where they went to be alone for all time, alone in suicide, which is deeper than death, and where we will never find the pieces to put them back together.

Welcome to Brainwashed Radio, the podcast edition. My name is John Whitney. How are you? And that is new music from Dean Garcia, summing up some of the feelings that I feel right now here. That is simply titled Ohio. It came out this past Friday on the Bandcamp Friday for March. Dean Garcia, of course, of Curve fame, also one half of Space Echo, also releasing music on his own for a while as well. Let's get on with Castle. Shifted in through Shelter Press. Patient of light.

Adina Gardens is a trio of Jakob Skut and Nicholas Sorensen and Martin Rood together. That is from their second full-length album titled Agar, which is coming on April 7th through the El Paraiso Records label. Also, a live recording is coming soon from Adina Gardens, so stick around for that. That song that we heard was Sombra del Mar. And right now here is music also due out on April 7th. It comes from a duo who go by the name American Grandma. They are based out of Denver, Colorado, and it is Jensen Keller and Caden Marchese. And they are joined by fellow Coloradoan midwife, aka Madeline Johnston. So she provides some additional instrumentation on this track, Stone Cross. That's the first song from the forthcoming EP from American Grandma, due on April 7th. The EP is titled Rare Knives of Light. Here is Stone Cross.

That is music from Danish violinist, composer, singer, performer, Sisser Mael. The album is titled Inner Museum, and it comes to us from the Sonic Pieces label. And that song we heard was Sma Ting. And right now here is music going back to 1989 from a Peel session from Cranes. The Peel Sessions release is coming out through their own Bandcamp site, and they're issuing a vinyl edition with it as well. It is coming out officially on June 2nd, and the silver vinyl edition is already sold out, but there is a black vinyl edition that is available online. And this comes from a Peel session recorded, I believe, in January of 1989. Here is E.G. Shining from Cranes.

As a London-based Bianca Scout with Empty Space comes from the release The Heart of the Anchoress on First Terrace. And today is Sunday, March 5th. It is David Tibbett's birthday. David Tibbett of Current 93 turns 63 today. Happy birthday, David Tibbett. Here is music going back to Black Ships Eat the Sky, an alternate version of Black Ships Ate the Sky, which came out back in 2006 on Dirtro Nyana. And here is Sunset, Death of Thumbelina, the alternate version.

4-4, almost finite, when I peeked inside, I did not see chalice nor grail. God wasn't there in the darkness.

That is music from Myriad Valley, who released the debut album last year titled Otherworld on the Was ist das label, which Was ist das? That translates to what is this, of course. But they're based out of Phoenix, Arizona. So, yes, this is an album, Otherworld, and we heard the piece titled Night Roamings. That was just an excerpt of that. And right now here is brand new music from Score, from an album titled Cope on the Cruel Nature label, based out of Newcastle, UK. And here is A New Beat.

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1: That is brand new music from Dorothy Moskowitz. That name, if you are familiar with that name, maybe not. She was the singer of the United States of America, a group which, when you listen to it, you know exactly where Broadcast got their sound. Very highly influential, I would say, not exactly a cop, but you know, listen to it, it's very good. The United States of America only had one album with Dorothy Moskowitz. She continues to write and sing. That is with her group, the United States of Alchemy. The album is titled Under an Endless Sky, and it is due out through Tompkins Square label on March 17th, just in, 2 weeks from today? Or no, 12 days from today. Yeah, that sounds right. And that was Unknown to Ourselves. And that pretty much brings us to the end of this episode of Brainwashed Radio, the podcast edition. I'd like to take a moment to thank Jeremy for the photo this week that was taken on Spy Pond in Arlington, where Brainwashed originated from. Thank you, Jeremy. 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Gosh, that really is a beautiful image. Come on. There's photos out there that people are taking. Send them along. 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I don't know. Get artificial intelligence to draw something for you. Go right ahead. 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And also make sure you go to brainwashed.com to find out more from some of the music that you're hearing. And obviously you can get more links to other places that serve the podcast where you can subscribe, rate, and review us and all that other stuff. Sure. We're going to end with music from Fort Rameau. This comes from a... What is this? A single. Just a single on Sin Sin Records, Fort Rameau, out of Berlin, Germany. This is the epic dance piece. It has a beautiful ending, too. Stick with it. It is titled Be With You. Thank you for tuning in, and please tune in again next time.

Welcome to Sunday Service with me, Tony Soundgas. I'm with you for the next 2 hours. And my thanks to iSun for inviting me to host today. We were both playing on the Super Corner stage at Super Booth a couple of weeks ago, which was a wonderful experience. I love Berlin, absolutely love Super Booth. Seem to see less and less gear each time and spend more and more time talking to people, which is what it's all about. So anyone who knows me will know that there will be a lot of music with a dub influence, not necessarily dub itself. Today's show is going to incorporate some of the set that I played at Super Booth, and there are quite a few exclusives, original remixes, and some new music that's going to be coming out on Soundgas. Very excited to get started. I hope you enjoy the show. We're kicking off with Inner Zone Orchestra and Bug in a Bassbin, played in tribute to the late great John Peel at The Wrong Speed. Hope you enjoy the show.

when I found out I was going to be playing on the Super Corner stage at Super Booth. Shout out to Tom Battery and the amazing Berlin Dub Cafe sound system for hosting. When I found out I was going to be playing, I thought I'd like to do a few new things. This is Boards of Canada and Soundgas redub of Roy Gibbs.

This is one of the tunes that really opened my eyes to dub. This is Scientist and Dematerialize.

That's dematerialized by scientist, given the live dub treatment. This one needs no introduction.

This is a record that's been an almost constant companion over the past 30 plus years. From Selected Ambient Works, this is Aphex Twin.

0: You're listening to Tony from Soundgas for Sunday Service on Kashmir Radio. I dug this one out for my Supermove set. It's an edit I did 3 decades ago.
1: They went on and on and on. We lived in Arizona. Skies, flying, flying. We lived in Arizona. Skies, eyes.
0: It's the All Meat Human League, Being Boiled being one of my favourite records ever. And there was a remix, I think in the late 90s, of Little Fluffy Clouds by Danny Tenaglia, which I caught a little glimpse of Being Boiled in there, so decided to take it further.

Mhm.

0: some of the inspiration for the Soundgas Redubs series came from hearing Nico Godin of Air talking about how inspired they were by Mad Professor's rework of Massive Attack. So it seemed right to take a look at one of their classics from Moon Safari. This is All I Need. 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
1: This mind.

It would seem remiss playing a Berlin radio show not to feature some techno or techno influenced music. So this one seemed appropriate. It's called Slow Burn Acid Dub. This one will be releasing at some point this year.

And now, one of my favourite records of all time. This is Shaz and Laurent Garnier as Choice, and Acid Eiffel. Some Sunday morning, gentle acid techno.

Incredible. That record still sounds utterly wonderful. And now, going back to my Super Booth set, this is a slightly redubbed rework of a rework of Paul Simon.

Here's another one from my radio dub series. It's Radiohead, an Idiotech.

I'm very fortunate to have been DJing and being part of the electronic music scene since 1991. And the 90s were an incredible time. You'll probably notice more than a hint of 90s music in this set. This track was a really important one for me. Somehow, it has one foot in the mid-90s genre that is described as trip-hop, yet also it has that slight feel of drum and bass about it, and yet it's neither of those things at all. It's something completely of its own. This is the wonderful Fela Brasilia, and if you're wondering how to spell that, it's a Z and two L's. This is a Soundgas redub.

That's the Soundgas redub. Feel of Brasilia, Z and Two L's. Another voice, very prominent in the 90s for his work with Massive Attack. Horace Andy, who's just released two albums on New Sound, one of which is a collection of remixes by Adrian Sherwood. And this is my redub of Safe From Harm.

Well, we are in Berlin. I'm a massive Bowie fan, particularly his Berlin trilogy. This could be said to be sacrilege. I like to think he might have

So whether you view that as sacrilege or a bit of fun, that was a redub of Sound and Vision by David Bowie. Now this is a new version of the first remix I was asked to do about 27 years ago. This is Shod Collective and Timeless.

0: Got to get away, find a little space.
1: So, from my first remix, the Shod Collective. This is a band who are very local to Soundgas, Marvin's Revenge, three lads from Wirksworth, who are incredible live. And very kindly allowed me to take one of their tracks. And kind of make my mess out of it. This is the Vox Gas dub of Eating Flowers by Marvin's Revenge.

0: when Steve Edwards told me he was doing a new version of Ghost Town, I wanted in.
1: Joe, ring the alarm!
0: This is the Soundgas dub mix of Ghost Town by Steve Edwards. A forthcoming release.

From one unreleased mix to another. This is our new project, Soundmesters, featuring the voice of Steve Edwards. And this is the sound of isolation. A work in progress mix.

will be

that is Soundmasters and the Sound of Isolation, featuring the vocals of Steve Edwards, forthcoming on Soundgas Recordings. Well, we're nearing the end of the show, and I just want to thank Ison for inviting me on. I hope you've enjoyed it.

The early to mid 90s were an incredible time. And out of rave and jungle came drum and bass, which I still love to this day. This track's incredible. It bridges the jazz and drum and bass genres beautifully. It's Courtney Pine and Cassandra Wilson, and Don't Explain. This is the Flytronics remix, given a little Soundgas redub. Thank you for listening. I've been Tony Soundgas.

So their narrative has been changing based on how international community has been responding, reacting. So this

her son to a physician, have been educated in a medical school where homosexuality was considered a disease if he thought it was a serious.

0: Hello and welcome. You're listening to the School of Feral Grounds that unites 9 sites across Europe in their quest for future diversities. Your hosts are Gaia and Danica. We are broadcasting from the most charismatic construction site in the world, which pioneering ecology could extinct anytime. And our questions are accordingly essential, charismatic, and tough. We don't take lightly world as it is, not a discourse nor a resource. As you may know, we have a special thing for autonomous thought and practices, courageful people and feral nature. School of Feral Grounds is the time and place to ask our wise guests what we don't know yet and to share with all of you what we have learned till now.
1: For the opening conversation, Gili Karievski will delve into curatorial approaches and formats rooted in ethics of care, for our communities, our cities, and the planet. Derived from the word curare, meaning to cure, Karievski will offer radical imaginaries on tending to and healing our fractured relationships with urban ecologies by repositioning curatorial practice outside traditional institutional frameworks to engage with site-specific multi-species contexts. Gili Karievski is an urban curator based in Berlin. Her current research focuses on collective auto-theory and urban curating post-planetary turn. As a guest professor for social design at HFBK in Hamburg and curator in residence at Central St. Martins in London, Gili brings a wealth of knowledge to the table. She's also a founding association member of Floating EV since 2018, where she curates the Climate Care Festival. Welcome, Gili. I'm happy we're here together to discuss these really important topics. And first of all, I would like to start this conversation with your kind of most known to us project, which is Floating University. And for us, it was really interesting to learn that actually floating is a result of a 2014 referendum when residents of Berlin protected ex-airport Tempelhof and its rainwater retention pool, where the Floating University is currently operating from, as green spaces. So this was, in a way, a big civic success against violent urban development projects. And I'm wondering, how did this success inform the formation and the setting of the project?
2: First of all, thank you for inviting me. It's really great to have this conversation together with you, to further have this conversation together with you. Floating University Berlin is not my project. It is the project initiated in 2018 by Ramlabor Berlin. It has a really beautiful origin story that goes back to the referendum you mentioned, when residents of Berlin voted to keep Tempelhofer Feld as an open park for the benefit of the city. Ramlabor Berlin, who is an architectural studio, were involved with setting up pioneer activities on the field. So researching and mapping what kind of civic actions and artistic manifestations can happen on the field in the form that it is, without major intervention or the need for major construction or major transformation of the landscape. They were researching the parameter of the field and they noticed this blue dot on the map that had no name and that they didn't recognize what it was. And so they ventured to find it, entered through a narrow side street to the north of the field beyond the main traffic lane, and had to climb a fence in order to arrive into this secret, huge oasis, which is a rainwater retention pool that is part of the water infrastructure that is serving the field. And because this retention pool is surrounded 360 degrees in a colony garden, and it also is 8 meters below the street level, it was practically hidden and kind of became a secret, only known to the gardeners that had gardens around it and to the employees of the Wasserbetrieb who were running maintenance work on this fully functioning rainwater retention pool that is part of the waterway system of Berlin. So this place that was found by members of Ramlabor Berlin immediately invoked in them the desire to open it up and make it publicly accessible to the residents of Berlin as part of the spaces that are made free for people as part of the Tempelhofer-Feld open park. Then they worked tirelessly for 3 or 4 years to get permit and to raise funding. And in 2018, Floating University Berlin opened as an offshore campus for cities in transformation with a major program co-curated with Dorothee Hallbrook, 25 universities and endless artistic interventions all came together. I was invited to be part of the documentation artistic interventions. And at the end of this inaugural super mega big year, a bunch of us got together. We were 15 people at the time to establish the Floating FV, the Floating Association, which is currently the body that organizes activities on the site and takes care of the relationships that the site is built.
0: What was the thing that kept you with Floating?
2: The site itself is a very, it's very sensorial, it's very evoking, it's post-industrial. The conditions on the sites are very hard to weather. There's a lot of bugs in the summer and there's a lot of snow in the winter. It's a ever-changing site. Every day that you go there, it looks different, it feels different, it sounds different, it evokes different feelings. And even through processes of organizing the association and restructuring the association, which we have done in the last 2 years, the thing that really unites all of us through discussions and through all kinds of ideas is really this ability to just be on the site, because the site itself is such a present member of the association, basically.
0: In which ways you needed to change your work or the ideas about what your work is while working with Floating?
2: Wow, in so many ways. So we started there in 2018. This is the before time. This is before Fridays for Future and Extinction Rebellion. This was happening in parallel in 2019. It's before the global coronavirus pandemic that started in 2020. And before all of the learning

0: open site for the public, artistic place for production, a thriving ecosystem, and a water infrastructure. How do these entities coexist? Understanding this potential for an aesthetic laboratory for post-anthropocenic, post-industrial, and post-artistic practices. Yeah, so all of these learnings have shifted my practice quite radically in the last 5 to 6 years.
1: What are the formats of such work? Could you name some of the formats in which you work?
0: I can name a few practices that are not mine. We have a kids uni that's been running since 2018, bringing artistic workshops to schools and opening the sites throughout the year for kids to come and discover the ecosystem, the practices, and their and themselves, I would say, through interaction with this very unique site. We have movement formats, from choreographers and from artists. We have, of course, festival formats that I'm involved with. We have academic seminars where universities come and visit the site and intervene in it as part of their curriculums. We have design and build formats where the space changes every couple of years, and members of the space group within the association are opening those processes to volunteer work and working with students as well from the city. So the formats are varied, and there's a communication group that is also working with publishing and communicating, which are also important formats that kind of narrate what the site is for visitors, but also to ourselves in the association. The format that I am mostly involved with is, of course, the Climate Care Festival that I co-curated from 2019 together with Rosario Talevi. And this is a research festival that is focused on the interplay between theory and practice, trying to find ideas that can be looked at on this particular site, coming from critical theory, but then also to see practices that can correspond with those ideas, and how would those practices be localized to the site of Floating University Berlin.
2: So when you were speaking about the festival in one of your videos, I was really intrigued to hear you speaking about why you chose the format of festival. What did this format, particular format, bring to the organization that you are working with within Floating? And what did it bring to the site?
0: So I've been engaged with the festival format for a very long time. I've been co-directing a traveling architectural festival together with Kerem Halbrecht called 72 Hour Urban Action since 2010. And we've always seen the format of the festival as a peak of a process and as a communication tool where you can bring a lot of partners to the table, create relationships and create networks in a sustainable manner by providing the festival moment and the festival peak and the festival format as a relational object for all of these partners to come around together. And then that is kind of the communication tool that the festival can be. And this kind of, by marking this endpoint or this peak of a process, you can draw a lot of attention and a lot of people into processes that you anyway want to engage with, such as research. You can find funding for festivals in a much easier way that you can find funding for slow research, for example. You can bring partners together by providing this deadline, this endpoint, or this event, or even a political photo opportunity, should the politicians be the partners that you are seeking to attract. There is an important aspect where it becomes

0: becomes kind of a ritual. So it becomes, if the festival repeats, it becomes a moment outside of the routine of working in an organization like an association, outside of the routines of maintenance and care and repair of working on a site like Floating University Berlin. And it becomes this kind of ritual of like, oh, okay, now climate care is on. And we come together in a special effort moment, and we open the site in a special way to the public. And we also exit our own, sometimes very tiring routines of working in this practice and enter this ritual moment of the festival. And this interplay between routine and ritual is really, really important to working in a caring way to provide alternative spaces in the city.
1: How did you choose the topic of climate care?
0: Climate care was born out of an interest and research around ethics of care. At the same time that the climatic breakdown was hitting mainstream media news, where movements like Fridays for Future and Extinction Rebellion were becoming a global phenomena. And there was a need and a wish to be able to speak about the climate breakdown in a way that is not so fatalistic, that is not so doomsday scenarios, that doesn't invoke the only reaction of climate depression and eco-anxiety within us. There was a wish and a desire to be able to talk about the racial Anthropocene in a way that also includes having tools and talking about practices that could repair this broken relationship that we have with the environment. And so climate and care, very obviously, just putting those two words together, became the topic of the first festival, the first edition that took place in 2019. And at that moment, we invited the local branch of Extinction Rebellion to take care of a whole day of the program of the festival. And we wanted to engage with practices of care and repair in relation, of course, in direct relation to the racial Anthropocene. That was the first edition. At the same time, a lot of the program was responding to the conditions of the site, and observing the ecosystem on the site as inspiration for what topics and what formats and tools of care can we apply and learn from. And that led to the edition of 2021, responding directly to news from our landlord, Temple of Projekt GmbH, of their wish to renaturalize or rewild the infrastructure, the basin. The basic idea is to remove the asphalt floor that has been there for over 90 years and to replace it with a filtering layer that will allow the water to seep into the ground after being filtered instead of being pumped into the Landwehr Canal, an action that costs the landlord company 50,000 euros a month. So it's quite costly. And the language that they used, this renaturalization, rewilding, it prompted a very extensive research phase where concepts of rewilding became a metaphor for how we understand this kind of moment of the attempts to reshape our relationship with the environment, reshape our relationship with what used to be nature. Both in an urban setting, but also on the planetary scale.
2: I would like to touch upon another point. Previously, you were explaining about the complexity of the ecosystem within which Floating University resides. Like Krater, these ecosystems are not a pristine piece of nature that we have to protect and conserve. Years of neglect evolved them into hybrid organisms containing toxic compounds, exotic species, human infrastructure, and more. And I'm wondering, in such novel ecosystems, how would you approach the task of repair? What is there at Floating to repair, and who is called to do it?
0: One of the research avenues that the Rewilding edition of the festival was looking at was the urban ecology practices and discipline that emerged in Berlin after the Second World War, where Herbert Suchop, who is a botanist, was recognizing and mapping and categorizing forms of plants that thrive and emerge on ruins, on urban ruins sites of Berlin, became sites where this urban ecology of plants that thrive on urban ruins were mapped and categorized. And this discipline of urban ecology emerged. This field of study that was introduced to us by Sandra Jasper from the Geography Department of the Humboldt University kind of marked to us a small area of focus that we might be able to recognize on our own site at Floating University. So a particular urban array of plants and species that respond to a specific condition of urban decay. And after observing how our relationship influences these ecosystems, we can choose to intervene as an association, but these are responses, and they're not necessarily terraforming activities. So I am personally trying to move away from these questions on who decides and move more towards questions on how to respond. What processes of observation, what those observations give, and then how to respond. So it is when it comes to care and repair and maintenance practices, it also kind of goes back to the very initial ideas from Mirella Derman-Yucales, where life goes on, right? The life instinct means the constant maintenance, and maintenance doesn't go backwards in life. Maintenance just responds to the constant needs and constant desires and constant life stream.
1: So you understand repair in a sense of response to a certain situation and to, before all, to a good reading of conditions that actually surround us, to rereading of the conditions. And in this sense, maybe it's more easier to understand how to engage directly with the site and its biodiversity and the multi-species context, but how it's in which way idea of curating cultural program intervene with this repair? So where it comes the notion of what culture is at all?
0: Yeah, so as you mentioned in your opening, curating is a practice of caring. It's a practice of curing and caring towards a designated community or place. I'm thinking back to a text written by Patricia Reed about the connection between care and knowledge that she wrote for the Letters of Joan compilation, where she says very clearly, you cannot care without the adequate observation of what you're caring for, and without training for how to care for the thing that you are observing. And she draws this very simple relationship that is actually quite formative, that to care for something, you need to know it very well. And so knowledge production that can come through cultural formats is a very important initial stage in caring for a site. And as I said before, relating to the festival format, it is a tool for researching, for observing, for gaining knowledge, for creating relationships, and for building the infrastructure that is then required for caring for a site, or caring for a community, or caring for knowledge itself, even. by archiving and by being able to document activities. So communication can also become a caring activity by its means to create a living archive of the thing that you are curating or caring for.

0: It's very interesting always to explore how these practices that are, you know, most of the time presented as very successful practices, innovative practices that we all want to be part of them in a way. Like what is the backstage or the economical backstage of how these practices run, and maybe what kind of economies did you frame or set up in order to kind of really contrast this extractive cultural politics that normally just, you know, exploit artists to produce new works and so on. And how does this site, or how did this site enable you maybe to restructure your economical livelihoods, to facilitate these activities of or practices of care that you want to put forward through your curatorial work as well?
1: There is one maintenance practice that emerged out of the process of restructuring the association, the floating FAO, which is the importance of rotation. And when you think about it, this is a format that you can also see in agriculture, where land and crops need to be rotated every once in a while. Also in organizations that take care of these kind of sites, you need to rotate roles, rotate responsibilities, and rotate intensities of engagement with the thing you are caring for. And so rotation becomes a very caring practice and a caring principle that you can apply in different ways to acts of care and repair, both within the organization, both within the material culture of the site, in how you understand the ecosystem, in how you understand the seasons, of course, and in how you understand these peak moments that are connected to cultural programming, and then rotating out of those, and even in how you rotate knowledge within the association, for example, how you rotate these roles and how you transfer knowledge that has been gained by a person doing a role for a time and then giving it away to someone else to continue and develop the role in their own image. And then comes the question how to add or complement to precarious economy of cultural producers beyond the public funding and beyond this kind of period-based, festival-based ability to earn a living. Different sites find different community-based economical solutions or models that they can do. You have on Gratel this idea of producing the paper, the idea of setting up. I know other organizations to set up various economical structures where they can be hired as design studio, for example. Other sites might run a successful gastronomy business on site, that you also see examples for this in Berlin and elsewhere. So different community-based economical models come to kind of complement this idea that the main source of income is public funding from the cultural sphere, which is in itself very, very strict and it's not enough. It's simply not enough. It's very strict. It keeps you within the project logic, and it's never enough to actually earn a full living. There is in Berlin another very good example of the attempt to make this kind of urban practice more recognized and more established within the public funding. So the Urbane Praxis lobby, the Urbane Praxis Association, and the Urbane Praxis Funds, they are establishing a landscape for urban practitioners to be able to be recognized for basic funding, to be able to be recognized on the same level as, for example, theater ensembles are recognized, where you understand that an ensemble or a collective has the need for regular salaries, for basic funding to run their site, and so on. And this lobby that was started in 2019 by the Rat für die Künste in Berlin, is really working tirelessly to be able to establish urban practice as a funding field. So they're working to build the disciplinary knowledge around it, and at the same time to build the public funding infrastructure around it. And it's a very interesting discourse. I think each site and each group or collective find their own models to follow, usually a mix of models that we all know, commons-based, community-based. Volunteer work plays a crucial part, of course, but there are different different models that come to play in each example. It's usually a constellation of several models that it becomes a solution.
2: I think this is really important because the organization of floating, working on a site such as floating with the, such a diverse profiles, it's not something that already exists, you know, and that's why it's very important to speak about how you organize yourself in a way that it's not a practice, that it's not a business practice, it's not a company, it's not a university, so it's not a structure of work that we know. And in this sense, it's also very important for us to hear in which ways you structure your own relations actually of work there, and what the work is at all. When we are in conversation with people who engage with transformative practices and are also quite often exposed to many hardships, they usually support their own livelihoods from working in academia, from working three or two other practices and working this one for free. And this is what needs to stop, because it's serious work and we need to be dedicated to it the full time. It's not something that you're doing to with your left hand, in a sense that we need to produce or we need to get some, I don't know how, but some kind of awareness that new working, public working places needs to be open in order for us to continue with this work, because longevity of it is the most important, and not just this temporary initiatives that could be very cool, but then they die out without this long-term effects.
1: I think in the third sector of associations and NGOs, there are many models that we learn from. The association began this process of reorganizing with an input from Jennifer Aksu, who held a series of workshops with us, with the association, that started in looking at how third sector and similar collectives organize their own structures, both legally and economically. You can learn from collectives like Assemble that really share publicly how they organize their structure. In the UK, it's mainly private money, so they're really thinking in business terms and have several companies attached to the collective that have different sources of income. We are also on a public site, and so the fact that we are taking care, the fact that the association is taking care of a public site also kind of binds us to this logic of public funding as well. Because the association cannot earn much money by using public land or public infrastructure. So there are also limits, let's say moral limits, to how we can earn from working on the site. I totally agree with you that this kind of cultural production should not be done voluntarily, or as you called it, with the left hand while the right hand is busy earning money in a different job. It creates a kind of schizophrenic mode of knowledge production. But at the same time, there is a dependency on public resources that also points the way to an alternative mode of organizing society, right? We're promoting anti-capitalist value while trying to earn a living in a capitalist system. And so these models have to take into consideration the reality conditions of working in this way and the utopian conditions of the structures we are pointing towards. This tension is what we pay the price of precarity for. And that fight between those two things is happening on our bodies and is happening on our lives, sure. But if we go back to the idea of choice, we need to choose if we give our bodies to this fight or not, in a way. And how often and how intensely. In the sense that you don't have to choose to do it 100% or not do it 100%, but that recognizing that this is a precarious reality, to have the structure, for example, within an association, to engage with this mode of work, but also to repose from it when you need to. Would you agree?
2: I think I see us more as heterotopias, not as utopias. So we are already both Krater and floating. We are already showing that the other kind of existence, working, cultural production, engaging with the sites are possible. The only, and we are right in this reality. So in this sense, but as you said, the problem is the relation to the outside world, which actually functions in neoliberal way of functioning, whatever. So in this sense, we are trying to speak about care, repair, and do all these things, but it's so easily shut down when you get in conversation with institutional structures which are not functioning in this way. And this relation is the most troublesome one. Who needs to transform and who is the one who... I don't know, what kind of alliance could we get, the practices such as Floating and Krater, to show that there is something happening at European level which exemplifies this change, you know, or transformation, but needs to be systematically supported.

0: You're dealing with a multitude of practices, except for your work at Floating University. You're working with lexicons and language. You're working as an educator, and you're developing an urban curation practice. I think it's highly relevant in a sense that when we are faced with strong zoning policies that actually predetermine the way we should live and act in the cities, urban curation come as an act of creativity and is claiming that people could do, should actually reinvent the ways that they live in urban condition. And it was important to us to hear from you what are some points in relation to the current urban condition and the context in which you are currently working, and how curatorial approaches catalyzes the healing of places you're involved in.
1: Urban curating doesn't come from me, of course. There are many mothers to the practice. The definition that I use the most comes from Elke Krasny, who published as part of the Planning Unplanned research project. It was instigated by Barbara Hulub in Vienna in 2015. Published a book, and in that book there is an essay by Elke, who defines the urban curator. And her definition is divided into three parts, which are all very relevant and true. The first is that urban curating is a relational practice, and it form shifts according to the case at hand. So it really responds to the question with a format that is not prefixed, not predetermined. And so an urban curator is a creative that comes into a situation and responds to what is there with delivering an artistic or creative format. The second part of the definition places urban curating in solidarity with spatial justice movements and the struggle for fair redistribution of space within cities, and these days outside of cities, of course, on a planetary level. And the third part contextualizes urban curating within anti-imperialist and anti-colonial discourses. That is a theoretical definition that looks at how urban curating might work. And of course, these days, it would be updated with the planetary discourse. So how can urban curating and the definition of what this practice can do be also underlined with ecological thinking and thinking towards recuperating, remediating, and taking care of soil and land and open spaces in the city. This is one mother of the practice, and the list goes on. And it's too short here to mention everybody. How I see urban curating and the way that I would like to see it also academized or kind of theorized and then also taught perhaps in academy in the future, hopefully in the near future, really has to do with opening up this array of approaches to what an urban curator can do. For sure, it is an interdisciplinary practice. It sits between planning, between eco-management practices, and between the arts. And it brings artistic approaches to working with these really hard questions of planning, zoning, remediation, and land management. But it does it from a different approach than the planner, and it sets aside itself from the different, sets itself aside from the conservationist approach to green spaces in the city. And that's exactly the place where it's advantageous to opening up policies, to opening up practices by suggesting alternative modes of zoning, alternative modes of conservation of green spaces, alternative modes of organizing within the arts, which are also badly needed. And this is what the practice could do. What it does specifically on each site is, again, going back to Elke Krasny's definition, a case-by-case situation. It is for sure bringing different disciplines together. It is for sure opening up to audiences through discourse and public events. And it is for sure archiving these modes of alternative

0: in a city where there is an official housing crisis. It also comes from the resistance work.
1: Have you been optimistic when you learned about our work, so that Krater exists? Can you remember what were your thoughts or encouragements?
0: Of course, our conversations, of course, make me optimistic. And of course, they empower me because we share a lot of these values and we share a lot of these attitudes. And a place where I can find solidarity. And of course, it also encourages me that a site like Krater and people like you work to create a site like Krater that is not created only out of itself, but is really created by your intentions and your value systems that you enact out on the site. It makes me hopeful that more and more cities have these kind of associations, organizations, sites, that more and more cities present opportunities for different communities to come and engage in ways that are not consumption-based. It makes me hopeful.
2: I think also within the Future Diversities project, we have found a lot of hopeful projects that are emerging currently. But we also had some difficult conversations, for example, with cities like Marseille and Athens, where really the communities or the cultural producers there that are trying to engage in this ecological regeneration of the sites through cultural production are having a difficulty to speak about the ecology in like very poor neighborhoods where, you know, they're surrounded with a lot of drug use, prostitution, poverty. People are not able even to get, you know, basic resources like food and healthcare, and don't have enough safety. So like my question here would really be, how would you even, it's hard for me to use the word curate, but in a way, like, how would you engage within this kind of contexts and promote this ecological transition that, of course, it's a planetary mission in a way to be pursued?
0: Of course, it's super hard when the social struggle is so front and center to make clear the condition of the racial Anthropocene, that poverty and lack of access to green spaces are deeply connected in cities all over the world. They are one and the same. This is, of course, knowledge that comes from privileged discourse in academia, and these are understandings that might be communicated by local communities and indigenous communities on the ground in a better way than any academic resource can teach. So the question I put back to you in as a weird answer to your own question is, what is the local discourse, and where in the local discourse can you intervene to highlight the connection between lack of social resources and lack of ecological health? I would try as a curator, either working locally or working from the outside in a temporary manner, to try and attach to local discourses, be they a community self-organized situation, be they a school, a local school, and so on. So always trying to recognize and map what similar conversation is already happening on the ground in a way where it doesn't need to be academic and it doesn't need to be artistic. It can be whatever. But to find that source and to try to come in conversation that is already happening in a way.

0: Now I have one question here, and I will cite the work that our friend Antonia Rovetter did last year. So to introduce you to this question on power, actually. When looking at current themes of exhibitions, festivals, conferences, publications, it seems as if not a single art institution in Europe might have refrained from creating a program on care or related concepts such as healing, resilience, vulnerability, relationality, reproduction. As with any concept that seems to circulate too readily within the creative and cultural sector, there is a danger of emphasizing an empty signifier that everyone seems to agree upon without questioning or working on its actual use, meaning, or political significance. Care maintains and repairs. With these qualities, one might assume it could rather be complicit in stabilizing existing systems than transforming them.
1: This is what is happening right now with care. The idea of care comes from a feminist perspective as an alternative to universal justice and ideas. And it's been co-opted by capitalism right now, very much in the kind of weird and a bit confusing discourse around self-care. And very much within the art world, where every event and every institution kind of now inscribe care in their platforms and in their programs. So it is different from the way that it was delivered to us by Toronto and Fisher and by other proponents of care, such as Della Bella Casa, who brought it on the intersection with post-humanist thought. But we need to accept it that even though it's changed and it's no longer, we don't need to, from Bella Casa, it is up to us to either accept or reject this current phase of this idea. So care delivered today into mainstream thought is not the same concept that it was. It's not the same cluster concept that it was when it was introduced by feminists in the 80s. What we do with this difference, how we highlight this difference, how we work with this difference, this is up to us. And each of us will choose differently, I believe.
2: But I think there was something really beautiful when I browsed through the web page of Soft Agency, this idea of hospitality. It was published by a writer, Sandy Hillal, and she says, or she asks us to kind of decolonize this idea of hospitality. Basically, she critiques Derrida and kind of wants to put forward the idea that this hospitality, who is the host and who is the guest, these roles, as you were saying before, needs to be rotated in order to kind of really arrive to this idea of equality, I guess. And maybe here also this idea of care, so who is the caregiver and who is the care receiver, if we're not rotating this role, if we are not enabling care to kind of circulate among each other, but really keeping the care position as a position of power, under which we're kind of then controlling others that cannot really decide for themselves how they want to be taken care of, then maybe here still lies an opening for us to understand how to give away these powers and also to understand where we are acting from the position of power, because sometimes it's also invisible to us. And thank you so much for being with us.
1: Thank you for having me, and yes, and thank you for giving hope.

0: Cashmere. 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
1: Great.

Hello, hello. Welcome back to Sound of the Cymbals on Kashmir Radio. This is the seventh episode, Springtime Berlin. I hope you're all enjoying it, no matter how flaky it might be. It's really good to be back here again. Today we have an hour and a half of really good, uplifting, good mood music from dream pop to indie, shoegaze, funk, jazz, and everything in between and beyond. Balkan artists only, as always, so stay tuned. I hope you're gonna like it. The first song we just heard is a typical Cymbal track. It is a rework, basically a cover of an older song by the artist Tamara Obrovac, who was featured on the last episode. This rework comes from the Croatian artist Nemanja featuring Eter, and it was released just last month. Thanks, Kate, for sending me this one. I really love it. And the next song is from a young Macedonian star, Dina Jašare. We're gonna hear Rastenja bez koren, which means plants without root.

This is some dream pop from Bulgaria. The song is called Antarctida from Blush 2017.

This synthetic tune is called Artemisia from the Croatian band Pridjevi, taken from their second album, Drugi Korijen, from 2021.

Cannibal Banger. This is Mirror City Rhythm, released earlier this month from Bled Mishkin and Panos Dimitrakopoulos from Athens. Enjoy.

This is something older. I think you could sense it. This is Jarboli, an OG alternative rock band from Serbia. The tune is Beskorisno or Useless. Released 20 years ago.

Okay, this is actually a song from 2003. This is Animation Irita with the song Mystery. Band, popular alternative rock band from Bulgaria.

0: Revisionist Russo-Bulgar.
1: This song was released in 2015 on the legendary Macedonian label PMG Recordings. And speaking of PMG Recordings, here goes the legendary band behind it, PMG Collective, with the anthem for all the DJs out there, Mane Kinki.

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This is The John with my hometown's anthem. We are from Skopje. Shout out Skopje.

0: Pieniędzy w Moskwie.
1: Another old favorite of mine. This is 21st century, 21st vek, with a song Above Afghanistan, dating back to 2018.

This is Fulton with Who Can Ruin a Day Like This. It's basically a song about how everything is temporary and doomed, which makes a beautiful day like this unruinable, because now is the only thing that matters. So there is also one verse that I really love. It's singing, one day we will rot, but we are still juicy. So yeah, let's enjoy the moment and just being alive. It's as simple as that.

This is Prazna Lepinja from Croatia. The song is called Lepinja nije prazna. Fantastical album called Danas Sutra, released in 2013.

Dreamy soundscapes coming from another Greek band named Impossible Times. Track called Aphrodite Smokes. Pretty sick tune, to be honest.

Oh, I love this one as well. This is a fresh one. Drifting distorted textures from one one-man project from Serbia called Made of Noises. The track is on Bandcamp. Full album comes out next week, so check it out.

This would be our goodbye song for today. The song is called Smisal by Individua from Sarajevo, Bosnia and Herzegovina. And I hope you enjoyed listening to the music today as much as I did, singing behind the mic. Happy springing, happy summering. Bye-bye and till July.

Yeah, when I tell you to move your nasty jaws off of the line, man. Hey, girl, move your blood clot from your son, man. Chop. Browning, your sweetie, man.

Welcome to Shuffle in Zion. This program aims to make place for transmission, community, and resonance, where electronic music opens us a space between science and mysticism, abstraction and groove, inviting listeners into shared zones of emotions, drift, coziness, and deep listening. Guest artists appear sometimes like starbursts in the radiophonic sky, invited to share both their music and the tracks that have shaped their sonic identity. Shuffle in Zion whisper quietly to the curious ear and guides us through the poetics of rhythm.

You're listening to Kashmir Radio, and we are live from Berlin Wedding. I'm Elo Mundi. I compose and produce electronic music, and this is the first edition of Shuffle in Zion.

I'm very grateful to start this program that will take place every 2 months at Kashmir. And I have a guest tonight that will come in the half of the set, Emmy Moises, coming to present her newborn label, Atmospheres, with the Atmosphere compilation Vault 1, 8 artists, moving from ambient to experimental dub and electronica.

Schöfferlin Zion is a little journey to the breakbeat, sound design, and unpredictable metric of rhythm.

Day Zero, an artist from Raw Label Record, very nice label. The track is called Lurking in the City.

You're listening to the program Shuffle in Zion. Your rendezvous for cosmic breakbeat, B-faces, twisted and experimental dub and bass music.

The track we heard before this one was from the last album of ARPANET, this album called Quantum Transposition.

I'm gonna welcome now Amy Moyes, producer and live machine performer from Argentina. We're gonna listen first this track called Gate Closed, also available in the compilation Atmosphere Vault 1. Let's listen.

0: You're listening to Kashmir Radio and this is Shuffle in Zion. I'm welcoming now Aimé Moises, producer, live machine and performer from Argentina. We were listening now the last track she made for the compilation Atmosphere Volt 1, but Aimé is also the creator of this label, Newborn Label. Aimé works also as head sound in Berlin clubs and is a curator for cultural events. Hello, Aimé Moises, welcome.
1: Hello, thank you for having me.
0: Great pleasure. I have this album from you, your third album, I think, called Talking to the Spheres. That is great stuff. But today we are here to talk about the last release you did, this compilation of eight artists, as it's called Atmosphere, but as you can tell us more now, Atmosphere was at first an event at Catablo, right?
1: Yes, it was a series of listening session events I hosted for 2 years at Qatar. We did 12 sessions in total, and they were focused on live performing and vinyl sets of artists that play music that are not four to the floor dance music. And they were presented in an environment, in a listening environment, with a really high quality sound system and with special light installations. And I hosted them for 2 years before I started the label.
0: Amazing. I was very curious because this compilation is with a lot of genre inside. We have ambient, we have experimental electronic, a bit of future bass, or even dub techno. What inspired you to create such an eclectic compilation?
1: I think it became a natural development of the events. Since we were always recording the sets and sometimes uploading them as well. And as I said, the focus was on live performing and the active act of listening. I like people to pay attention when they listen and when they go to an event, because I noticed that nowadays there's too much conversations going on and sometimes not appreciation of the music when you have a live artist in front of you. So I decided to make a compilation of eight artists that had performed in the first year, so 2024. And part of my curation was to select those artists and see that they would all fit in the same aesthetic, create a compilation that was diverse, but it was also fitting in sounds because every artist works in a different way. Every performer has different machines, different ways of approaching composition. And they all said yes. And then when they sent me their music, after listening to it several times, I made the list of how the tracks should be, side A and side B. And I think, I don't know, a bit of magic happened in between, that the tracks are very different from each other, but they somehow fell under the aesthetic of what Atmospheres is.
0: Yes, I had lots of feedback, and this compilation is very well balance, we could say, effectively,
1: you.
0: Yes. And what is the future maybe for Atmosphere Records?
1: So we already have another release coming up. It will be a digital and cassette release by an artist from France, Sasha Ketterling. It will come out in May. I'm already also preparing because it takes a lot of time to press vinyl, so I'm already preparing the compilation volume 2 for next year. And in the second half of the year, I will be hosting one event, since I don't work anymore at Qatar, and doing so many regular events was a lot for me, a lot of time invested on it. This year I'm doing less events, but in different venues and maybe bigger production. So I'm hosting one in Spatial Sound in the second half of the year, in a multi-channel configuration as well, with live performances. And then there will be another digital release by the end of the year.
0: Beautiful. That sounds very good. The future of Atmosphere is on.
1: Right.
0: Thank you so much for coming and telling us about this amazing label. To finish, maybe you could share with us a little track, a music that was shaping your sonic identity, or music that inspired you.
1: Okay, yes. I thought about it when you asked me. I thought about it a lot, what I could bring. And many names came to my mind, but I ended up picking an artist from Argentina because those are my roots. And sometimes here in Europe, this type of artists are not so listened to. His name is Charlie Garcia. He's one of the biggest, maybe let's say, rock artists. And this album, I really like it because it's a conceptual album, and I move a lot in that realm. I create conceptual albums. It's called La Hija de la Lágrima. We'll just play just the first track. It's an overture. What I like about this album, it's a mix of rock, orchestral, and experiments. Yeah, and we can listen to it now.

I was dusting out some old plates and classic vinyl for this special set. This is Luke Weiber under his first name, Plug. Early production from this British electronic musician and producer. He's also known for his several aliases like Wagon Christ, Courier District, or Amin Andrews. And this track is from

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Your leader rendezvous through dub, breakbeat, sound design and unpredictable.

Christopher Linzayen. I find you again for another emission on the 2nd of June. That was a big pleasure to start this show at Kashmir. Amazing collectivity, and thank you, Kashmir, for this opportunity. It's beautiful.

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Great.

0: Hello, you're listening to Anak Pemasalah Pakai Ongokia, and I'm here today with...
1: Viren.
0: Hey, Viren. How are you going?
1: I'm good. How are you?
0: Yeah, I'm good. We were supposed to speak like a completely, like a super Singlish accent.
1: Let's try it.
0: That's right. So for everybody that's listening, this is...
1: If you don't understand, then well...
0: Too bad, huh? This is how we speak English in Singapore, so it's called...
1: We're very efficient.
0: Singlish.
1: It is.
0: Yeah, okay. Now we begin. Yeah, so have you ever been here? Or?
1: No, it's my first time.
0: Nice. And how do you find it so far?
1: It's super cool. I mean, very nice people, very cool people.
0: And all right, how was that rap just before, though?
1: Oh, it was crazy.
0: That was so good.
1: Sick.
0: Gosh. It's not listening. It's okay, it's okay. I think everyone can recognize what's playing in the background now.
1: Very nostalgic.
0: Very nostalgic. We're playing what you sent me, like your...
1: Playlist.
0: Teenage playlist, right?
1: Teenage nostalgia.
0: Yeah, we're slipping out of the...
1: Hey, Rabak times.
0: The Rabak times. So, yeah.
1: Yeah.
0: Muse. Damn, what are they doing now?
1: Are they still around?
0: You know what? I have no idea. Either way, enjoy some Muse, I guess.

0: Yeah, nice. So, like, have you ever... sorry, I don't know why I'm, like, stuttering, I guess. So the name of the show, right?
1: Yeah.
0: Like, Wemasala, Haikang Okeap, means problem child, which I say every month.
1: Are you a problem child?
0: Oh, whoa, you beat me to the question.
1: Why do you think you're a problem child?
0: Well, I guess... Well, first of all, like, in many ways... Okay, so... Wait, this show is not about me.
1: Well, we need to find out why you named yourself a problem child.
0: So, like... First of all, I'm one of four children. And I'm the one that was always causing problems.
1: Okay.
0: Like, the rest of my siblings, they like to, like, read and be good children. And I would, like, run around and cause trouble. Also in school... And I wasn't doing, like, very well. And then, I would say also as, like, a queer child. Both in Singapore and in my fam. Although in my fam, it's okay.
1: I mean, did you already realize you were queer when you were that young?
0: Oh, it was... You should see photos of me when I was a child. Oh, my gosh. I used to be so happy when I get mistaken for, like, my dad's son. Something, they'd be like, oh, your son is so cute. And I'd be like, and then he'll be like, that's my daughter. And then my smile would disappear. Well, this in the background is, like, so emotional.
1: I know.
0: What about
1: bit
0: you?
1: Heavy.
0: Why are you a problem child? Are you a problem child?
1: I don't think so. No. Okay. Do you want me to be?
0: Yeah, I mean, like, okay, then get off my show.
1: No, I think I had a very relatively uneventful childhood in school and stuff. I mean, it was until I was, like, older then I realized I was, like, not straight. And yeah, I think school time was just quite peaceful, nothing like heavy or anything. But obviously there were some incidents.
0: Oh. Wait, I feel like we need to hear about this when we have, like, a little song change. You know what I mean?
1: Yeah.
0: Because now we have this, like, really emotional. I think there'll be a few times where won't just be us, but, like, everybody listening at home and in the studio start breaking out into, like, karaoke. Like, I don't mind. Do you mind?
1: No,
0: just
1: not
0: bring
1: all.
0: Everyone into the studio and we start screaming songs. Could happen.

0: Okay, like, I guess, tell us that story you were about to tell us.
1: I mean, I think growing up in Singapore, you're not really exposed to any sort of LGBT-themed anything because of heavy, heavy, heavy censorship. So, I guess I didn't have the language to describe what I was feeling or what I was, even, until, like, much, much later. But I remember this one incident in school where, I mean, all boys school, right? So, I mean, I guess things happen. And there was one time I was in class and this guy always used to sit next to me, and then he would just reach out, and then while we're having lesson, just like, I don't know, like, use his hand to like play with my ear or something. And I was just thinking, like, why do I like this so much?
0: Oh, it and feels like, nice.
1: But like, I also had this feeling that this was like not, I guess, the norm. And that also made me so anxious. And yeah, I mean, because you're like not really exposed to anything like this, or you're not given, like, I don't know, any sort of like exposure to anything other than heteronormative things, right? So so yeah, that was my
0: So that was when you like you realize you like having your ears tickled, which I'm doing right now and you can't see. But what if it was like I don't know.
1: Wait. Did you have any experiences in school?
0: Oh, actually, you know what? This was in Singapore.
1: Yeah.
0: I was like 13, like sec 1. And there was this one girl. We were like getting close, you know, like close friends. Then she texted me and she was like, I have to confess that I like you. And just wondering if you want to like go out.
1: And what did you say?
0: And I was like, first of all, like, internalized homophobia. I was like, oh, I'm not like that. So, sorry.
1: Were you scared to that you were like confronted with this, and that's why you? Because I can, I mean, I,
0: yeah,
1: yeah, I think,
0: I mean, because like, then you have to deal with it.
1: Of course,
0: so it's
1: yeah.
0: Like, nah, not ready to deal with any of this stuff.
1: I mean, definitely, like, I mean, I guess I did sort of like notice also other people who could have been gay, but like, I, well, just tried my best to stay away from that. Looking back, of course, it's fucking stupid. But
0: just confront it!
1: Yeah. I guess you're just too afraid and to in that moment to confront
0: your
1: reality.
0: I think I still am, to be honest. too scared to confront reality. No?
1: Not in everything.
0: Yeah, not in everything. Like, no. You can be. I don't even know what I'm saying anymore.
1: It's got deep, huh?
0: Yeah, what the hell? How many minutes are we in? Like 12 minutes?
1: Damn.
0: 13 minutes into the show. Oh my god, I'm just gonna play the next thing.
1: Yeah. Do we need therapy?
0: Yeah, what do you think the show is?

0: So we're gonna talk about girlfriends.
1: Oh.
0: So Viren, you were saying.
1: Did you have any?
0: I don't want to talk about it. Anyway.
1: Evading.
0: Hey, maybe.
1: Mm.
0: Clearly, look at me. Gosh. What about you?
1: No. I mean, I went to all boys school.
0: Yeah, which you liked, getting your ear touched.
1: So there's just no chance of asking a girl out. But after though, when I was like 17, 18.
0: It was after boys school.
1: After boys school, yeah. I was talking to this girl and like I just felt this pressure that like I should be asking her out because like my friends were asking like, oh, like what's the deal? But like obviously I didn't like her like that. But I just had this like, okay, maybe this is what I should be doing.
0: Mm.
1: And I did. And I got rejected flat out. And I was so sad.
0: How did you ask though?
1: I was like, oh, do you want to go out, you know, together, me and you?
0: And sorry,
1: she was
0: sorry.
1: Like, no.
0: Do you want to go out together, me and you? You know, just two of us, me and you.
1: Yeah, because I just felt like, that's what people my age do.
0: Yeah. 17 or 30?
1: 17. But yeah, I mean, I didn't like her like that at all, right? So
0: yeah,
1: it's just like a peer pressure thing.
0: You know what? So understandable.
1: Mm-hmm.
0: I mean, I think I did the same. Like my first boyfriends, yeah, were like pressure things because everyone had one, so I need a one, I guess. It's like Pokemon, right?
1: Yeah. I was never allowed to play Pokemon.
0: Why?
1: Yeah, my parents refused to buy me a Game Boy.
0: Wait, we'll uncover that later. We need to unpack all of this trauma. Lack of Pokemon.
1: Yeah.

0: She's such a little DJ, get that quick. My street's been on the freeway, turn that trick to make a little leeway. Beat that nick, but not the way that we play. Dogtown,
1: bloodbath, ribcage.

0: know you want to hold one, not turn straight, but I'm about to blow one. Bite that mic, I know you never stole one. Girls that like a story, so I told one.
1: Solvent, mainline, cashback.

Yo, that was DJ Skills. Oh, wow. Let me DJ today. Hold on while I fix a technical difficulty.

0: Can I just add that my very first concert was in Singapore, and it was a Yellow Card concert, and I went by myself, and I was 13.
1: You know, fun fact?
0: What fun fact?
1: I've never been for a concert.
0: Wait, ever?
1: Ever. I've always wanted to go for Coldplay, but every time they come to Singapore, it's sold out.
0: Oh, I mean, yeah. But what about here? Steven is perplexed.
1: I just never had the chance. Yeah.
0: What do you mean you never had a
1: Never, ch- nothing.
0: To go to a concert?
1: No. But like, now that it has to be something special now, right?
0: Yeah, like what?
1: I don't know, like...
0: FKA Twigs.
1: Sure.
0: Me? What?
1: So what was that like concert in Singapore?
0: Oh, it was great. I actually made two friends. Mm-hmm. I forgot their names, but they were like 15 and 16, and that seemed
1: and
0: so
1: you were 13.
0: 13, so that seemed very grown up to me. And it was at the Hard Rock Cafe in Sentosa.
1: Wow.
0: I went by myself, and I went home by myself. I was such an independent child.
1: Your parents allowed you to do that?
0: Yeah. Mm-hmm. Singapore's safe.
1: It is very safe.
0: Yeah, even though I met these two randoms. But everyone's meeting people, you know, randoms now, so whatever.
1: Do you think parents will let their 13-year-old go out here alone?
0: Here?
1: Mm-hmm.
0: I think with friends, sure. I don't know if I will let... Well, it depends. Like, you come home by 10, maybe?
1: Mm-hmm.
0: Anyway, here's Wonderwall. Wait, that was perfect.

0: So, tell me about your email phase.
1: Oh my god, like, I'm the one who is doing this, like, interviewing thing, and you keep beating me to it. You're like, okay, so, why are you a problem
0: child? What was it like being a queer child in Singapore?
1: Oh my god, so emo? Yeah. Mm-hmm.
0: I feel like my emo phase only came about, like, late teens.
1: Really?
0: Yeah, I mean, I didn't even know I was...
1: Because when you were in late teens, I was in my mid-teens.
0: Wow. Ganina.
1: Who's Nabu? Who's... You tell me who's Nabu you want to gun.
0: Fucker, I wanna...
1: Like, what else is there? Oh my god! No, we don't throw Singaporean gang...
0: Okay.
1: Gang slogans around.
0: Yeah.
1: Ganina bu chao ji. Stop it! So immature. Okay, so like... Wait, what was your question? Oh, my emo phase?
0: Yeah.
1: Oh gosh, it was so bad. Like...
0: Were you in secondary school?
1: Yeah. And like, I don't know, like I listened to all the things that all the emo kids listen to across the world.
0: My Chemical Romance, Simple
1: like,
0: Plan.
1: Yes, yes, Linkin I had like Park. the whole, all Linkin Park.
0: All
1: yes.
0: The emo.
1: You know what? Ones. I revisited Linkin Park recently.
0: No, same.
1: Not bad. Yeah. Oh, amazing.
0: Yeah.
1: I'm like thoroughly impressed. Speaking of Linkin Park, are you playing them?
0: Yes.
1: Yeah. Oh my god. So exciting.
0: Oh. Such memories.
1: I know, right? Wait. Should we sing along? Do you have the lyrics? Oh my. Actually, wait. This was my karaoke song at home. Yeah, we had a set.
0: This was like the Transformers theme or something.
1: Right? Oh, was it?
0: I think so.
1: Feeling so faithless, lost under the surface. Why are you not singing?
0: Just cut the toe.

0: so many memories of sitting outside Scape, just listening to this song. I know.
1: Scape is like the youth area.
0: Youth hangout.
1: Yeah, youth hangout in
0: and
1: Singapore.
0: All the young like punks.
1: Cool kids. There's like a skate park.
0: Yeah.
1: Damn. Controlled graffiti. Yeah, just to show that, you know, we
0: have some semblance
1: have
0: of alternative lifestyles. We don't, but
1: it's not like a yeah. The youth, they just like to skate into graffiti. That's like the thought behind Scape, right?
0: Mm-hmm.
1: Why was it even called Scape? I should Google that.

0: do you... Why are you here? Why are you in Berlin, actually?
1: Why am I here? Wow, yeah. Okay, wow.
0: Hey.
1: I think I just came to Berlin to escape. I mean, I think everyone comes to Berlin to run away from something or find an environment that was a bit more welcoming.
0: Mm-hmm.
1: You get...
0: Welcoming in what sense?
1: In terms of, well, anything, lifestyle, sexuality, whatever. I mean, Singapore is not really, well, it wasn't really growing up the best place to be anything other than straight.
0: Mm.
1: Right, which is also conditioned.
0: Straight and an accountant. Or a doctor.
1: Or a lawyer. Yeah, right.
0: Dentist.
1: Yeah.
0: Neurosurgeon. Cardiologist.
1: So, yeah, I mean, we're so censored, we're so sterile, and there's no, you're not given the space to, for any sort of creative expression.
0: Mm.
1: So, just feel a bit strangled.
0: Just feeling a bit strangled. I found a letter from when I was 11. And I wanted to DSA, direct school admission.
1: Whoa.
0: Using the drums.
1: DSAs, yeah.
0: I know, right? I wanted to DSA into secondary school. Basically, it just means that I have a lower barrier for my national exams when I'm 12.
1: Yeah, traumatic experience.
0: Oh my god, studying for that.
1: Oh my god.
0: It determines your life.
1: It does, though.
0: Oh god. Right, it's kind of messed up, like you're 12. Anyway. It lowers the barrier so I can get into a so-called good school. Who was it that said every school is a good school?
1: Some
0: politician.
1: Minister.
0: Whatever. Yeah. In the letter I wrote, it was like letter of motivation, and I was like, I want to be the best drummer in the world. I'm going to be the best drummer in the world. I'm going to make the school proud of me. And then the last sentence was, I'm gonna download scores from the internet. Which, by the way, I think at that point, I think Drum Ninja existed already. Oh my gosh! Sorry. We talked over the entire song.
1: Such a throwback.
0: I know, right? Wait, what's next? Rain. Can I just say that right after I graduated from my master's here, I was teaching drums. And some of my students, they would come in with some songs, yeah. Sometimes they come in with things from this playlist, and I'm like,
1: wow.
0: Where do you get these from? They're like,
1: you were mind still you, a cell.
0: Like, they were like eight. They were still a cell. They're like eight, okay? And then
1: half a cell.
0: I like look at their parents and I'm like, actually this makes sense. You're listening to what your parents have on their playlist. Because they come in and like one is like, you're obsessed with Linkin Park. And I was like, whoa. And then there's another one that's really obsessed with oh my god, Foo Fighters.
1: I remember when I was young, back in the day when we still needed to buy CDs.
0: I still have some of mine, Foo Fighters.
1: My parents brought me and my brother to Mustafa Center.
0: Mustafa Center.
1: Because they have a huge range of CDs, you know?
0: I mean, they have a huge range of everything.
1: Everything, literally. I mean, Mustafa is like a...
0: Go there.
1: It's like, you're like Alice in Wonderland. You can have like groceries, you have electronics, jewelry.
0: Walmart?
1: Also,
0: fuck that.
1: Best fucking ice Milo in all of Singapore.
0: Really?
1: Yes.
0: What makes it so nice? It's just,
1: it's like just sweet delicious. And full of the Milo powder and like whipped cream, you know? Yeah,
0: okay.
1: Literally best, I think till now, best ice Milo.
0: Okay, we should go.
1: No, but back to the story. I got my first ever physical CD.
0: Yeah.
1: From Mustafa Center.
0: What was
1: Simple
0: it?
1: Plan.
0: Simple Plan? Wait. I think mine was Nirvana.
1: Oh, wow.
0: It was like, wait. I had Nirvana, Blink-182, Foo Fighters, Green Day.
1: Okay, mine was Simple Plan, Linkin Park, and do you remember this thing called Crazy Frog?
0: Oh my god. god. Maybe we, oh my god, we should play some Crazy Frog later. Watch out, everybody.
1: I was obsessed.
0: A Crazy Frog. Oh no, I have one. I had one student, he was like five, and he just wanted to play Crazy Frog. But it's good because you just hit the bass, you go boom, boom, boom, boom, boom, boom. Anyway, I'm gonna get a drink.

0: So, racism, huh?
1: Yeah. What are your thoughts, huh? As a majority race Singaporean?
0: It exists.
1: Mm-hmm.
0: Yeah.
1: Did you find out about it when you moved to Europe?
0: wait.
1: For those who didn't get that reference.
0: Hey, I have grew up in Australia.
1: Okay.
0: But honestly, I mean, it was like, as a teenager in Australia, it was like, I mean, I only got spat on once. It's fine.
1: Just once? Oh, okay.
0: Yeah, it was okay. It was okay. Yeah, it's fine.
1: Not so bad.
0: Yeah. No, but in Singapore, you definitely notice things. Like, just hanging out with your other Chinese friends also, they're like, oh, I don't know if I would, like, ever date an Indian.
1: Mm.
0: And you're like, whoa. okay. What about you?
1: I mean, obviously, growing up as a minority in school and stuff, there were a bit like these things that some people would say, but like, so I've just grown up just like laughing it off, right?
0: Mm-hmm,
1: and like,
0: mm-hmm.
1: And that's all you, all I did basically.
0: Mm-hmm.
1: Only when you're older and you realize how fucked up that was. I mean, times are different now, thankfully,
0: mm-hmm.
1: and I don't think it happens as much. People are just more educated, but
0: yeah.
1: Back in the day. Yeah.
0: I mean, wait.
1: I mean, your parents never told you that, like, what, your apu nanai gonna come?
0: Hey.
1: Did they though?
0: There's this song called 不要叫我阿布奶奶. I don't know if you know that song.
1: Oh.
0: Okay, wait, we'll have to find it later. Mm-hmm. That's quite funny.
1: So yeah, racism.
0: Oh yeah, sorry, racism. I had a story and then it left me.
1: Did you go to Switzerland recently and realize you
0: you realized what life was like as a minority?
1: Yeah. For those who didn't get that reference, keep up.
0: We need to tell them about
1: Singapore meme culture.
0: Yeah, Singapore meme culture. Yeah. There's this Chinese woman, I mean, ethnically Chinese Singaporean.
1: Mm-hmm.
0: And she went.
1: Flew to Switzerland and experienced briefly what it was like as a minority. And then had an epiphany.
0: Yeah.
1: That this was what minority race Singaporeans felt like.
0: It's like, oh my gosh, I finally get it.
1: Like, did you have to fly to Switzerland to
0: have compassion?
1: Empathy?
0: Yeah, to wow. Like, you know.
1: It's a bit scary.
0: So strange.
1: Yeah. But it might also be a systemic issue if you are only going to, like, SAP schools or...
0: Yeah, that's true. Sorry, yeah. What are SAP schools?
1: SAP schools are, like, Chinese schools, basically, like...
0: Oh, like the one I went, Ai Tong.
1: Oh, yes, yeah. Oh, you went to a SAP school? You're part of the problem.
0: Primary school, Hokkien Hui Kwan.
1: Oh, wow.
0: Yeah, but then I went to another, like, I can't really dox like that, right? No, I shouldn't say it, because what if I say something shit about a school? I went to, in my secondary school, in my class alone,
1: yeah.
0: There was like, okay, the top three, the Chinese, Malay, Indian. But then I also had a Thai classmate, Filipino classmate, Korean classmate, Russian classmate, German classmate.
1: Ooh.
0: We were all in the same class in like local neighborhood school, basically. I think that was where I actually realized.
1: There were other people around?
0: Well, I was like, I entered the class and I was like, wait, everybody in my other school did Chinese.
1: What was going through your head? Like, what was it like as like a 12-year-old?
0: I mean, I didn't really think about it that much. I mean, because we have these like days in Singapore in school. They're like, what is it called?
1: Racial Harmony Day. Wait, yeah, it's like.
0: So you're aware.
1: Yeah.
0: But you're aware. It's not
1: did
0: like.
1: Did you used to wear like your ethnic outfit? I did once.
0: I wore qipao.
1: Oh, cute.
0: I think I had sarong kebaya as well. I still have sarong kebaya today.
1: I remember I did it in like primary school and then secondary school. I was just too problem child. No way.
0: I don't want to take part in racial harmony.
1: Typical like act emo kid, you know?
0: Yeah.
1: Yeah.
0: You didn't dress as a goth kid. That's a culture, but it's not a race.
1: Yeah. Anyway, back.
0: Anyway, now that the song changed by itself.

0: What's a photograph that? Play first.
1: Don't play.
0: Don't play like that. You know, I forgot that we were going to talk Singlish, and then
1: yeah, but it's.
0: It's so hard because we're in Berlin, right? And then you have all these different people here. With Ang Mo, so many Ang Mo.
1: Yeah.
0: Then it's so difficult to keep it up.
1: Cannot lah.
0: I mean, I don't even speak like this in Singapore. Like, what the hell? Just putting it on, like, cringe. Anyway, right? What I wanted to talk to you about was when I was growing up in Australia.
1: Mm.
0: Wow, I immediately swapped back to proper English.
1: Who said Singlish is not proper English?
0: No, you're right.
1: Yeah.
0: It's just a dialect. Why haven't we called it a dialect?
1: It's a Creole language, I think.
0: Yeah, see? But has anyone called it that? No. No.
1: They just,
0: stupid.
1: We just speak more efficiently. We say, like, do you want to go eat? Hey, want to go eat or not?
0: Yeah. Want to go eat or not? You want to go eat or not? Hungry?
1: Let's go makan.
0: Makan. Let's go makan. Mm.
1: It's just...
0: Wait, stop. We're going away from what I want to talk about. Okay, so

0: This is one thing that people used to say to me, and it's like, oh, you're so good looking for an Indian, you know? And I was like, this is so fucking problematic. Like, what the fuck? I mean, people know better now, and like, what do you mean by that? Excuse me?
1: Yeah.
0: But, I mean, growing up and like wanting to like fit into, you know, like all the cool people and stuff, I didn't say anything back to that. I was just happy to be accepted, I guess.
1: Mm-hmm.
0: But yeah, obviously internalized racism, and let's unpack that.
1: Yeah, let's unpack that in our therapy session. Wait. How do you feel now that you're in, I mean, you don't live here, but you did for a bit and you have good experiences here?
0: So I feel that ever since the government repealed the law and I have gone back home since then, it is a big difference. You do see more people like openly holding hands.
1: Wait, tell them about the law first.
0: Well, in 2002, in December, Singapore finally repealed 2022, finally repealed 377A, which is, well, you're not allowed to have gay sex.
1: Illegal.
0: Yeah. And ever since then, I mean, so state media is still controlled, like not allowed to show any lifestyle other than straight lifestyle, basically.
1: The family, the traditional family unit.
0: Exactly.
1: Yes.
0: But there are like really cool like pop-up events and bars and just people being like more comfortable to like hold hands or, you know, maybe social like affection in public.
1: Mm-hmm.
0: So it was quite nice to see, honestly. Yeah.
1: Yeah, I haven't seen that yet. Whoa. Okay. Sorry. Song change. Yeah. But what about...
0: And there is progress, obviously not as fast as other countries, but slowly.
1: Yeah, slowly but surely.
0: Yeah.
1: That's why it's like... like, there's a lot to say about Singapore that's like... bad.
0: Mm-hmm.
1: But if you...
0: It's trying.
1: Like, yeah. It also like tends to... I mean, there's not a lot of years to analyze this.
0: Mm.
1: It's still quite a young country. But the trend is that it almost looks like they just want to keep people happy. So if the majority are going to somehow express some kind of discomfort in whatever the hell is going on,
0: mm-hmm.
1: the government tends to be like, okay, maybe.
0: Yeah, that's
1: so
0: true.
1: So I feel like there's some kind of hope, like with the young people now.
0: Yeah.
1: So like, let's wait and see. I mean...
0: Who knows?
1: It's
0: maybe
1: hard to tell.
0: 20 years gay marriage.
1: My aunt, my uncle, like, you never know. My uncle used to go to uni with a lot of our ministers, apparently. And my auntie said that all of our ministers, well, I was just talking to her, just talking politics, worldviews, whatever. And she says, you know, a lot of our ministers used to be like you. And I was like, no. And she said, but once they took their seats, they had so much to lose. And
0: so you're just one cog in the wheel.
1: Yeah. But maybe that's the thing, right?
0: Very also, yes man.
1: Yes man. But that's also a thing I read about. In Singapore, if you want to be an activist, don't call yourself an activist. You have to call yourself an advocate. So you need to do it another way. You need to not protest.
0: I mean, protesting is illegal.
1: Yeah. If you do that, you're immediately gone. Like, what's the point? So if you're an advocate, you would try and build something and talk to your ministers.
0: In a more productive way.
1: Exactly. So that's one way to do it. Don't call yourself an activist. Call yourself an advocate. Wow, I digress like crazy. I don't even know what we were talking about.
0: As usual.
1: You were talking about gay sex. So
0: gay sex, now legal in Singapore.
1: Come over again.
0: Did you know this law only talked about gay sex and if you were lesbian, I guess.
1: Yeah,
0: it
1: no
0: was
1: problem.
0: Fine.
1: Yeah, it's fine. It's okay. It's okay to be lesbian.
0: What's that about?
1: Wasn't it like British?
0: Yeah, obviously we inherited this law from British colonial times.
1: The British.
0: The Brits.
1: Yes, it's a Commonwealth country. Oh, wow. Very nice.

0: Yeah, the fake ending. So anyway, religion, right?
1: Yeah.
0: We went from race to religion. Do you know our pledge? We the citizens of Singapore. Oh my god. Pledge ourselves as one united people.
1: Yeah, regardless of
0: race,
1: language,
0: or religion.
1: Woohoo.
0: And then
1: I forgot what's the rest.
0: Oh my god.
1: I mean, we used to say this every single day.
0: To build a democratic society based on justice and equality so as to achieve
1: happiness,
0: progress.
1: Wait, no.
0: Happiness, progress, and success. Happiness, success, and progress for our nation.
1: Yeah. We were forced to say this like robots every single day.
0: Yeah, sing the national anthem every Monday. Yeah.
1: But I think it just sort of like reinforced this idea of like multicultural society, I guess.
0: Yeah. But then it's true, you can have like on the street, you have a Hindu temple, a mosque, a church, and then also like a
1: synagogue.
0: Yeah.
1: Yep.
0: Or like, and then like a pork restaurant. pork beef.
1: Yeah, I guess it's just so normal. Pot. Yeah.
0: Yeah.
1: Or you have like,
0: I mean, every Friday, class ends early so that our Muslim friends can go for Friday prayers.
1: Oh.
0: We knew that. Yeah. We have like the most number of public holidays of any country, I think.
1: What? That's not true.
0: Yeah.
1: No, I think like each like ethnic group has a set number of holidays but like everybody celebrates it, you know?
0: Yeah, but so, wait, I need to Google this. Yeah. But yes, anyway, we wanted to talk about religion.
1: So
0: growing up.
1: So what did you grow up?
0: Christian. Okay. You?
1: I mean, technically, I grew up as Hindu, but wasn't really practicing.
0: Okay.
1: Yeah. I remember my mom used to force me to do, like, because the temple was right next to my school. So she used to, like, force me to do, like, a little round thing before going to school. And me and my brother would go together, and, like, I would literally, like, zoom around. And like, you know, do this. And then go to school and say bye. And then my brother would actually like take his time and like, you know.
0: Like meditate.
1: I don't know.
0: You're like, whatever they do there.
1: Whatever they do there. I mean.
0: Damn.
1: Your own private conversations with whatever.
0: Gods?
1: Yeah.
0: Multiple, right?
1: Yes.
0: Yeah. Okay.
1: Do you consider yourself spiritual?
0: Oh, yeah. I do. Do you?
1: I'd like to be, I think.
0: Then you are. Surely. I mean, I don't know. I guess you have to convince yourself enough.
1: Yeah.
0: And I guess I can talk myself into things.
1: You can gaslight yourself.
0: Self-pressure. I can. I'm very good at that, actually. Wait, I need to Google this public holiday thing.
1: I don't think that's...
2: I did Google.
0: Huh?
2: I did Google.
0: What is it?
2: India and Nepal.
0: Where does Singapore lie?
1: I think it's just that each ethnic group has a set of holidays. And so it's like equal.
0: Wait, but... Because then we also have Christmas and...
1: Good Friday. So that's two. Then Chinese New Year, 2 days.
0: Yeah.
1: Then Hari Raya. 2.
0: Deepavali.
1: And Vesak Day.
0: Vesak Day.
1: Yeah, see?
0: That's it. Is it?
1: Yep.
0: Singapore celebrates 11th... Oh, National Day. Total Defense
1: Day. That's not a holiday. School event.
0: School event. It's Children's Day. No, it's also a school event.
1: Yep.
0: What else?
1: Did you get to wear like home clothes on Children's Day?
0: That was like a highlight. You need to explain what home clothes are.
1: Well, because in Singapore we have to wear uniforms to school, so the one day of the year that we're allowed to wear home clothes was Children's Day.
0: Very nice.
1: Yeah.
0: I can't say I remember that. Oops. But home clothes.
1: It's a very Singapore term, home clothes.
0: Yeah, it is, because you're sweaty as shit all the time. You need to change out of your outing clothes into your home clothes, which will be like, what, a singlet and shorts?
1: Well, yeah, I guess.
0: I mean, that's like home clothes, but then if you're in school, your home clothes is your
1: a bit
0: outing
1: nicer
0: clothes.
1: La.
0: Yeah,
1: yeah la.
0: Like jeans.
1: T-shirt, jeans.
0: Like Converse. If we're talking about this era right now.
1: No, Bata shoes.
0: Bata shoes.
1: Yes.
0: Buy and throw away.
1: I never understood the hate against Bata because they were pretty good shoes. Like, I don't understand why people are so critical of it.
0: I mean, like, it's good for people who have growing feet because it's not like you wear them for long.
1: True.
0: Just I mean, it's okay. I wore school brand shoes.
1: Oh, your school hates shoes also?
0: I told ya.
1: Oh.
0: It's like, had a logo embroidered on the side. Yeah, it had a logo embroidered on the side. They were comfy. Mm. And then when I was in Anderson, I was wearing Bata shoes. But the ones that look like Converse, you know what I mean?
1: Yeah.
0: Because I'm a cool kid. But then at some point, I decided I'll go for sports shoes because I cannot. My feet was hurting. So I went all full nerd.
1: Wait, what CCA were you in?
0: Band.
1: Oh.
0: At DSA.
1: Makes sense. Oh yeah, right.
0: What about you? What CCA? Wait. CCA is co-curricular activities.
1: Yes,
0: so
1: we were forced to join like a club or sport or whatever.
0: Yeah.
1: Yeah.
0: Just one. And if you do well enough in your studies, you can do two.
1: Yeah. Overachievers.
0: Yeah. I mean, most of us did one. So what do you do?
1: So in primary school, I was in rugby. And then And then I switched something totally opposite. I was in the boys' brigade.
0: You're in boys' brigade.
1: I know, right?
0: Yeah. Wait, I can see you in there, though.
1: What?
0: I don't know. I can see you in there. Wait, sorry. What are we playing right now? Teenage Dirtbag. No, we had this just now. I'm gonna play this. Do we have this? No, we didn't.
1: I'm gonna play this now.
0: Huh? Oh, yeah, we can do that next. Yeah, so CCAs. Yeah, I was in band, but I was in military band.
1: Oh.
0: That's right. Cool, we did drills and stuff, but so did you.
1: Yes, I did.
0: Boys' Brigade. What even is the Boys' Brigade?
1: It's like a uniform group, and you do like...
0: Just to clarify, uniform groups are like NCC, the National Cadet Corps, and
1: like
0: then
1: Scouts, you know?
0: Scouts,
1: yeah.
0: Girl Guides,
1: mm-hmm.
0: St. John's mm-hmm. Ambulance Brigade.
1: Yeah. I mean,
0: Boys Brigade.
1: It was, I mean, looking back, obviously it was very different for rugby.
0: Mm-hmm.
1: I think also some of my rugby friends were like, what the fuck you doing, bro? Like, what the fuck? I mean, but yeah, I think I also like, I felt a bit like it was a bit too competitive in rugby. And then I was like, I actually had a lot of like anxiety and like,
0: damn
1: deep.
0: Yeah, I'm backing it right now.
1: I knew I didn't want to continue. I was also getting like lots of injuries and stuff. And rugby in like secondary school was way more intense. And so I just wanted something a bit more chill, I guess. And my brother was in Boys Brigade and he seemed to be having fun. So I was like, why not? I mean, yeah.
0: You know, I played rugby as well.
1: No way.
0: Yeah, you will never believe it. Nobody ever believes me. Okay,
1: this
0: sorry.
1: Tiny thing.
0: And then, yeah, okay.
1: Yeah, and then actually it was pretty fun. It was good. It was, I mean, made a lot of good friends.
0: Mm.
1: Can't complain.
0: Can I just say, I also cycled through different CCAs before I landed in band.
1: Mm-hmm.
0: I was Red Cross.
1: Huh.
0: Yes. Table tennis. But I was too short for the table. This was like early primary school. Like I was there for a bit.
1: Yeah.
0: Gymnastics.
1: Oh.
0: Didn't work out because they told my mom I was growing too fast. My mom's like, absolutely not. You're not doing this CCA. It's like coaches from China, you know, very intense. And then Malay dance. I was in Malay dance for maybe the longest before I swapped to.
1: See, that's the unique thing about Singapore. It's like random people and different other people's culture.
0: Yeah, just Malay dance.
1: Yep.
0: Do you want to know why I quit?
1: Why?
0: I actually really enjoyed myself. I quit because they got us to perform in front of a secondary school.
1: Yeah.
0: And I stepped on my sarong. So it fell. But I was wearing shorts, but like it fell. And then all these like secondary school kids were laughing at me.
1: Oh no.
0: So I quit. But I joined band and then I...
1: You quit because of
0: now.
1: That?
0: Yeah.
1: Was it very traumatic?
0: No, I was just embarrassed.
1: Oh.
0: Was it very traumatic? You're like, let's unpack this. Yeah, I don't know. But yeah, also I did play rugby, yeah. I think it was the difference, like, in Australia, growing up there was great. Like, every, oh my god, the song! What now? Play your song!
1: Yeah.
0: Oh god! Sorry. Sorry, everybody, sorry.
1: Okay, this is such a callback, because, like, Coldplay was my, I think, all-time favorite band.
0: Speaking of religion, right? No.
1: Like, 2000s era Coldplay was just so... So nostalgic.
0: Did you?
1: I remember, like, oh my god, I think this is a very Singaporean thing. I went to the airport to study. You know, going to like random
0: it's like
1: places.
0: Going to McDonald's to
1: yeah,
0: study.
1: Yeah, I think like, I think people here go to a cafe to study, right? But like, we used
0: they
1: to
0: go
1: like,
0: to the library.
1: Yeah, I guess I went to the library too. But like, I remember I took the MRT to go to Changi Airport just to study at the Starbucks there.
0: Oh my god.
1: And I had like a few classmates there as well from like 9 a.m. till 9 p.m. We'd just be there the whole day just studying.
0: Damn.
1: It's so
0: the
1: random.
0: Singapore hustle. Yeah.
1: Yeah. Those are times.
0: Well, my life in Australia was great. We had a different sport every semester, every term.
1: So you could shuffle around?
0: Yeah, yeah. And they made it such that you could do music and sport at the same time.
1: Oh, wow.
0: So I could be in like 5 ensembles and then still play a sport.
1: Mm.
0: And then I still did rugby outside of school.
1: Do you feel you were allowed to explore your creative side a lot more in Australia?
0: Oh, yeah.
1: 100%.
0: They were so close to barring me from band. I mean, they were not. Okay, this is the funny thing. I was in the express stream. So we have 3 streams in secondary school. Express, normal academic, normal technical, right?
1: That yeah, I think so.
0: I just went from top to bottom, apparently. That was the... That's the...
1: Level.
0: Express, NA, NT. And I was in Express, which I shouldn't even have gotten into the school in the first place. I DS8. I used my musical skills to get in. And I was falling behind and my score was so bad. Like, I had so many underlines in my report card, like failing things.
1: Report card. Oh, that was nerve-wracking. You used to get like comments from the teacher. And the thing that I really didn't like was that they used to rank you out of your whole cohort.
0: Yes.
1: You had like a class ranking, then you have a cohort ranking.
0: Oh my god.
1: And it was just, I mean, as a 13-year-old kid, to have these rankings come out like every few months.
0: I mean, to think that you're going to secondary school at the age of 12, right?
1: Yeah.
0: First of all, we did the national exams anyway, like at 11,
1: so they
0: 12.
1: They keep putting you up against everyone else.
0: Yeah.
1: Yeah.
0: Damn.
1: So competitive.
0: So competitive. For what?
1: For what? Yeah.
0: So my mother is an educator. Okay? She's an educator. She disagrees with the system so much.
1: That's good. That's good.
0: And like, I didn't have much tuition. Tuition. Mm-hmm. Sorry.
1: Oh,
0: in Singapore, we say tuition.
1: Yeah. I had tuition for chemistry, Malay.
0: Oh my god.
1: What else?
0: You did Malay?
1: I did.
0: Oh.
1: Yeah. Oh my god, trauma. 10 years. 10 years of Singapore education Malay, and can I speak it fluently? No.
0: I mean, do you speak it in your everyday life?
1: No.
0: Then that's a bit hard.
1: But
0: right?
1: The thing is, I did 2 years of Spanish in IB and my Spanish is way better than my Malay.
0: Oh, well.
1: So is it just the trauma that we went through or you know?
0: I don't know. I think it's like because the way they teach it makes you hate it, so you don't
1: 100%.
0: Like you have to love it to like learn it, you know.
1: You have to have the passion.
0: I have to have passion. Wait. What are we talking about? Wait.
1: Cohort rankings.
0: PSLE. Oh no, tuition.
1: Yeah.
0: So like all my friends, right, after school they go to
1: Kumon.
0: Tuition.
1: Kumon is it?
0: I never did tuition, okay. I never did Kumon. I did Chinese tuition.
1: Mm.
0: Is my Chinese good? No. wait. So I didn't really do tuition. Mm-hmm. And then all my friends did. And I was starting to fall behind, and my mom like basically told me that, well, you know, something's wrong with the system if the kids who don't do tuition are falling behind. It's strange that you need to go to extra lessons outside of school to mm-hmm. be doing well in school.
1: Exactly.
0: And my mom also got called in because my scores were bad, and the teacher said that I asked too many questions. And mind you, my mother was a professor at NIE, so she actually taught most of my teachers.
1: Oh.
0: She was actually my teacher's teacher.
1: Wow.
0: And she told my mom that, and my mom was like, but were they relevant questions? Or were they like completely out of scope? And then my teacher said, I mean, they are, but like, you know, it takes time to answer, blah, blah, blah.
1: Mm.
0: And then my mom was like, then you have learned nothing from my class. And then we left.
1: Whoa. Okay, that's a cool mom.
0: Mom's a boss.
1: Yeah.
0: Yeah.
1: But
0: yeah, I mean, it says a lot.
1: Mm-hmm.
0: Because I wasn't even allowed to ask questions.
1: Yeah.
0: Like, they actually quite literally sent me out of class. And that was where I was a problem child. Because I didn't go to tuition. But I was listening in class and I was asking questions.
1: Mm-hmm.
0: And this was not a problem in Australia.
1: Mm-hmm.
0: Yeah. Where every, like, not many of my friends had extra help outside of school, so school was the place to ask questions that actually made learning enjoyable.
1: Of course, yeah.
0: I was losing so much motivation. Imagine being like 13
1: mm-hmm.
0: in Singapore, getting this report card with all these underlines, and then being like, yeah, fuck it, I don't want to study anymore.
1: Mm.
0: I'm just going to like do everything else. So that was like basically where I was headed.
1: Mm. Yeah.
0: Good stuff.
1: Now back to...
0: Okay, sorry. Now we can listen to music.

0: We yap too much.
1: And we just have one last song.
0: I know, right? We're just yapping way too much. Should we karaoke this song? Do you want to do it?
2: Let's do it.
0: Okay, let's do it. Can we keep the mics on? Keep the music all the way up. Mics are on.
3: This is mom has got it going on. This is mom has got it going on.
0: It's funny because everyone else in the booth with us can't hear the song, so it's just us singing.
3: Got it going on. Stacy, can I come over after school?
0: Yeah, because the mics are on, Steven. See, everyone's coming in because they want to join, but the mics are... Okay, back.
1: I think this era was just iconic.
0: Yeah, you brought the songs. So, iconic stuff. And this is...
1: I'm an iconic man.
0: This one's dedicated to...

0: Right, thank you so much for being my guest today.
1: Thank you for having me.
0: Yeah, damn nice, yeah, to have you here.
1: No problem lah.
0: Yeah, of course lah.
1: Let's go makan.
0: Come, let's not. We makan already. We want to makan again. You that hungry, man?
1: Yeah.
0: Next up, graveyard shift.

Hey, I'm DJ Kian from Bolivia. I'm gonna be playing the next 45 minutes, maybe an hour, a rhythm called Huayno. This comes from Bolivia and Peru. Huayno, it's a Quechua word, and it's often associated with holding hands. So it's a very nice rhythm. Hope you like it.

Yes I, yes I, puro hip hop pa toda mi tropa loca. Yes I, yes I, puro hip hop con el dedo arriba pa la chota. And the next track is called Abre los caminos, Open the Way.

And the next track is my last track. I really enjoy to be here with you guys, sharing the booth with DJ Ken. Shout out to Beto, Radio Vampiro for invite us. Really appreciate it, carnal, Decora. Shout out to Nowhere Tattoo. Shout out to Audrey, to toda la people that is here pulling up. Let's go. Siéntelo ya. Yeah.

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2: Greetings. Wir sind am Vogel on the microphone here introducing a new chapter of Acid Shampoo streaming live from the vaults of Kashmir Radio in Berlin Wedding.

tonight, as the sound may suggest, the focus is on drums and on my guest, Alf Jackson. Alf Jackson, born Alfred Jackson, is a avant-garde music drummer. He hails from Tasmania, and he embodies in his drum practices all the power and of the nature and its elements of his remote rural origins, while at the same time challenging the physical limits of his body and his drum kit. He has been living in Berlin since 7 months only, and he is already embarking in some really significant collaborations with the likes, for example, of Oran Ambarchi and Mats Gustafsson. He has been collaborating with Brentford Marleses and Brian Ritchie of Violent Femmes, to name a few, as well as being member of bands like the Dogs of Pleasure and the Reptilian Culture Club, old Tasmanian outfits. He is here with us tonight performing a special live show, a preview of a new concept he has been working on lately. And then afterwards he will join me in the studio for some talks and listening of his discography and collaborations. We are listening now to Vigil. Vigil is his debut release coming out in November last year for Isthmus Records, Tasmanian record label. So now let's listen a few minutes of it, and then stay tuned, because we have a Alf Jackson live here for us at Kashmir Radio.

0: Here we are back in the studio of Kashmir Radio, Acid Shampoo, episode 96, here 14th of May 2026 with Alf Jackson, who just performed live for us. A really intense, physically exhausting for the performer, obviously, show, really hypnotic at the start with a tingling sound of his tom, of his drum kit, before going into more chasing up-tempo territories, different break beats and smashing hats, before then some menacing electronics, perhaps the sound of thunders, the thundering, menacing frequencies of the natural elements. And here we have now Alf Jackson in the studio with us. He joined us.
1: Hey, Matteo. Hey, Kashmir.
0: Alf.
1: Thank you for having me.
0: Thank you for being here, man. What a show. How do you feel?
1: A bit perplexed as to why my session crashed, but this is a new piece, and that's what happens. I like it when my music has an element of risk to it and stuff, so, you know, whatever.
0: Yeah, well, improvisation, risk, and sudden also things happening is part of Acid Shampoo, by the way.
1: Like match made in heaven.
0: Exactly. But yeah, so this is like a new concept you've been working on. Yeah, is it the first time you're trying out actually live?
1: It's the second time. But last time was sort of, we had a long time to prepare, and
0: right,
1: that was at a space called 2930.
0: Mm-hmm.
1: Yeah, but it's still very much in beta phase, so every time I play this piece, it's I'm always learning more about you know, what I want to do with it. Yeah.
0: Was like, it was really hypnotic to watch you playing, but even getting lost into the sound, because the frequencies were like everywhere, and and also the interaction with the electronics, psychedelic trance-like, kind of electronic sounds, which is something you haven't applied in your first solo recording, Vigil, and I would like to go back to that because it was it's a very interesting work. What do you think? Let's play some more of that.
1: Sure.
0: Stay tuned. You at home.

0: So, that was Vigil. 40 minutes recording. I performed Taken in a abandoned quarry on the Bruny Islands in Tasmania, your homeland. So, tell us more about this concept.
1: This recording was made at an abandoned quarry on Bruny Island, very close to the residence of the person who runs the label it's released on, my long-term friend and main collaborator musically, Julia Schwing, and it was released on his label, Isthmus Records. We spent a lot of time walking around in these hills and stuff around his property, and yeah, this abandoned quarry was there, and it just sounds crazy. So,
0: quarry of what kind of material?
1: Like sandstone.
0: Type
1: of, yeah, like soft stone. Oh, deeper there's hard rock as well, and but it's quite soft on the surface.
0: Right.
1: Yeah, and then you're also hearing, because I sort of set up a good maybe 50 meters away from the quarry wall.
0: By the way, just to interrupt you, for the people listening at home, there is a very interesting short documentary shot by Julia Schwing and Alf Jackson in the quarry, where Alf is explaining all the setup. It's really cool because you see him arriving with the truck, building up all the equipment, the setting, and explaining where and why he would place the microphones, and sort of explain all the dynamics of the sound. Really interesting.
1: Yeah, it's the idea was that the field recorder, the microphone out deep in the quarry, was catching as much reflection as possible both ways. So the drums had to travel a good 50 meters before they actually hit the back wall, and then they reflected all the way over to the other side of the quarry, which is where the field microphone was. And also it's surrounded by forest and trees, so you're also getting that really nice reverb that comes off.
0: Totally.
1: Yeah, off trees.
0: The smooth, or the bouncing of the soft sandstone, I guess. It's really, really warm. I felt like I really like the effect, also the body effect on the frequency on my body, feeling like I was crawling down a mountainside on wooden balls, but in a very comforting situation, and I found the listening pretty meditative.
1: Nice, that's good.
0: I think because your music is about the power of the elements of nature, but is extremely meditative, extremely sort of felt from the inner side. What is your take on this?
1: Yeah, I guess the power of the elements informs the way that I practice on the drums and stuff. Funnily enough, I don't really strive to that powerfulness is like a part of my sound. The reason I play so loud is mostly because I like the drums. I find sound best when they're overdriven, when they really get that snap and they squeal and stuff. And like you might have mentioned before, Matteo, that the power is more in this calmness that the elements bring, and this focus or something like that. Stillness, I guess. Saying it's meditative, I love to hear that, because I really like it if my music and the projects that I'm a part of, our thing is we want to create a big empty space so the listener can kind of get in, experience something maybe about themselves they didn't know. We get away from sort of putting messages in our music and stuff like that.
0: In fact, by reading the liner notes, that about the release, about Vigil, there is a point, I guess you write that, where you say the human design, quoted, the human design came under my umbrella of research during this time, and in the attempt to express this newfound language to the fullest, my practice became heavily physical. I developed the bodily endurance so that I may go down through the levels of awareness when I play, deep enough that the heart becomes the place of emanation. It is in the deep water where the unexplainable occurs, and that's where my music comes from. Mm. I find it fascinating yet cryptic. Can you explain more this?
1: It sounds way better when you say it. Yeah, it's nice to hear that, actually, because I wrote that like maybe the week before I left home to come and move to Berlin. So it's from a very kind of like powerful time of a lot of things happening. I guess for a while I just, focused on that endurance, because what I found after a while, because I'm really lucky to work with some amazing musical collaborators in Tasmania, Julia Schwing and John Smethers mainly, and Carl Thompson as well from a bit earlier, and incredible, like really world-class, amazing musicians. And the thing we sort of were getting at was playing into a place where we just don't let the energy drop. And you know, like you sort of go through all these phases and changes. You even feel your body changing. You obviously feel your perception changing. The material you're playing with changes because everything slowly gets covered in sweat and whatever else, you know. So, and then what's amazing as well is that when you are conditioned to sort of stay at that level of intensity, is that you can feel like you're right at the end of your tether. You know, you just want to give up, everything's hurting. And someone can play something that sort of just hits you in the right way, that it absolutely flushes away all of that kind of fatigue and pain or whatever else.
0: Right. That's why, I was noting, what I want to ask you is that what I just read, what you meant is, could be also that by placing your attention and awareness on your heart, in your heart, this allows you to go beyond your physical limits and normal playtime durations. Is that also the kind of this is related also to meditation, this concept?
1: I guess so, yeah. And I guess even like same as almost jumping in freezing water.
0: Yeah.
1: You know, it's our brain or something that's saying, oh, you're in danger.
0: Right.
1: But you slow the brain down, you quiet the brain, yes, and you're actually completely safe and fine. Yeah. And the deeper you go into that, sort of the more treasures there are in there, you know, to bring back when you come out of the water.
0: It's sort of like observing this fatigue and this pain from an external point of view.
1: Yeah, for sure. Controlled stresses, really.
0: Controlled stresses, because at the end of the day, you know you won't die, so...
1: Yeah, and if you did playing music, then, you know, that's okay.
0: That's a privileged kind of death. Well, anyway, I was also really also struck, how you say stroke?
1: Yeah, struck, yeah.
0: Struck. About... okay, the relation you have with your practice and this recording as well, with nature, the observation, your drumming, your practice in drumming related to the observation of the natural phenomena, the formation and the extinction of these happenings. And how these are governed by mathematical formulas. This is what you mention also in the explanation, in the description of this work. And that nature is governed by geometrical patterns.
1: Mm.
0: and that your ultimate aim in this stage of your career is to sort of represent or translate these patterns into your playing, into your performances. So what are the specific elements you refer to?
1: Yeah, well, I think that I certainly was more concerned with that, and even in the sense of to start with, some actual patterns would be like anything that you can really quantify in nature. Theoretically, there's spiral maths, you know, most people know about like the Fibonacci sequence and golden ratio and things like that. And there's even just really nice ways that symmetry in numbers and number formations and all the things, you know, you can do with, say, the number 9 and what happens when we, you know, like, and but even looking at how many days there are in the year or anything, my main concern at the time was getting away from looking at them one-dimensionally. You know, the sort of first way you would think of is to play groups of numbers one after each other. You know, that's kind of like a linear, one-dimensional way. And then it was like, how can I stack them? How can I stack 4 numbers of the Fibonacci sequence in different limbs and then shift the voices? Maybe the voice that's playing 8 can move to 13 or 13. And, you know, but sort of what it was most of this stuff was informing what I was practicing every day. When I actually play, I try to get away from like any real strict language and just let sort of what I've practiced and embodied come out. So the practice is really learning how to hear these rhythms, how to hear tempos that are, you know, like around these numbers that I'm interested in. How they sort of stack over each other, like in like more of a ratio sense. But when I play it, it all comes out in the wash, but hopefully it doesn't sound like super staunchly fixed number patterns, you know what I mean? Yeah, but it was more a process of embodying that stuff.
0: I have to make you aware that you're talking to somebody who has been extremely embarrassing with numbers. Or I've never practiced math since I was a child, and I see the consequences nowadays. Do your math at home, kids.
1: Yeah, well, it's really cool you say that, because that's a great point. Neither was I at all. Okay. And obviously playing the drums, it's all numbers. You know, you're playing in 7, 8, 3, 4, whatever. Right. But what it was when I realized that there was a way to sort of put maths onto what I was seeing, like natural maths, I guess, the formulas in nature, that was the first time I remembered any mathematical stuff, you know, because all of a sudden it was significance.
0: Mm-hmm.
1: And so, but I didn't find that with algebra or, you know, whatever it was at school. So I really see them as different forms of maths. It's super fun, like, and some people create, there's this guy called from Australia called Jane 108, and he does amazing maths about nature in these books that are actually for children. So it's all through these visual representations of stacked shapes and different oblongs and stuff. And when you sort of burrow into that stuff every day, it starts making you look at relationships with all numbers differently.
0: Right.
1: You can see it in the trees and whatever.
0: It's a sort of more practical, phenomenal experience based and playful way to approach maths. Maybe it's never too late.
1: Yeah, never too late.
0: Brilliant. Good. So, it seems like you have this really really deep bound to Julius Schwing, a brilliant improvisational guitarist and like 360 degree musicians, as far as I have noticed, really interesting projects. I really love the sound of his guitar, and I really like also the project you have crafted together, Dogs of Pleasure. also released on Isthmus Music, the label of managed by Julio Schwing. Right, Dogs of Pleasure. It's more going more towards rock territories, and shall we listen to
1: sure,
0: track?
1: Absolutely,
0: and then we can talk about it.
1: Great,
0: cool. Let's do it.
1: Cool.
0: You stay tuned. Here, a special expanded and slightly mathematical episode of Acid Shampoo tonight.

That's exactly the assy shampoo shit I like. Sorry about my French. There was Dogs of Pleasure with Buzz Cuts, but now let's jump straight away into another Dogs of Pleasure song, which is called Drink in My Mixture. Dogs of Pleasure, let's remind, is the project by Julius Schwing on the guitar and Alf Jackson on drums. Right.

0: Wow. Booming. Rumbling. Is it how it ends up every conversation with Julio Schwing? First hour and then ended up fighting to each other. No, just obviously allegorically joking.
1: It's exactly opposite. We're both very slow in our responses normally. Yeah, it's a very slow tempo hang and a high tempo musical experience.
0: So is this the prime fruit or the ultimate fruit for now of your great friendship and bond?
1: I guess so, yeah. And interestingly, those two particular songs from each one was from a different record of Dogs of Pleasure.
0: The first track was Buzz Cut with this more belling, high-pitched guitar, almost like confining to maybe a little bit to metal, maybe prog metal kind of. So Buzz Cut, the name of the song from the album Embrace from 2023. And then afterwards we had, we just listen now, Drink the Mixture from the album Dope 2 or DOP2.
1: That's it.
0: Released the last year on Isthmus Music.
1: Yeah.
0: And
1: they're sort of like, in my opinion, those two tracks are kind of as deep into it as you can go with Dogs of Pleasure. We've got some other tracks that are a bit more kind of songish, but I actually really like that you just selected the just for us to go straight to the core with that. So
0: yeah, the acid shampoo ing ones. Yes, because acid shampoo, as you probably know, is very much the backbone is rock music, any sort of rock, experimental, often not only, but where guitars play an important role, and also obviously intense drummings. So I really like the on the Bandcamp there is a guy short reviewing Dogs of Pleasure, the album Embrace, and he says, quoted, "Dogs of Pleasure is raw, visceral, energized. To me he sounds like a big, like affirming, fuck you."
1: Yeah. And that's actually he was the director of the Australian Art Orchestra.
0: Right.
1: So it's nice to know what he's talking about too when he says it's a big fuck you.
0: Good. Okay. Yeah. The guitar of Julius, so my compliments, is swirling.
1: I'll just add, just because we mentioned him, that's actually Peter Knight, a very dear friend of ours, longtime friend, and shout out to Peter.
0: Rest in peace, Peter. Grande.
1: Oh no, he's alive and kicking. Because we mentioned him, I'll say his name.
0: Sorry. Just completely got it wrong.
1: Oh yeah, he'll probably be here soon. He plays in Berlin a lot. Amazing musician.
0: And probably be slapping me as soon as he sees it. Like, what? Right. Okay. What is your relationship with rock music? Do you listen to that at home or like?
1: Well, I actually don't listen to much music for the last few years, but this project, Dogs of Pleasure, and most of the stuff Julius and I are doing is a huge return to like high school influences, because through high school and college, we listened to a lot of different metal and, really colorful lead guitar tones and shredding drums and stuff. And we actually met when we were going through the jazz program at the conservatorium in Tasmania.
0: Mm-hmm.
1: So it was almost like we did all of that playing jazz, we all toured and played a lot of different jazz styles until we fully exhausted it. And it was almost like to the point where we just reverted to what we really internalized as younger men, which was that what you're hearing, that more, rock sound. Yeah.
0: Those wild days that never end.
1: Yeah, I guess so. Yeah, and especially when you go back to that music now, the music that really moved you when you were a teenager and stuff, it just has such a powerful effect. So, it was inevitable that this would happen.
0: those are the years where you really internalize music sentimentally, like never before or after. So yeah, nostalgia aside, tell me about your relationship and collaboration with Oren Ambarchi. I love him. We actually saw together a concert recently. We were there at Morphin Realm.
1: That's right, yeah. Great concert.
0: A couple of months ago. Great. It was 1 hour. It was two tracks of pure mesmerizing and transporting.
1: Crazy quartet with
0: feeling.
1: Yeah. Will Guthrie on drums, Mike Majkowski on bass, and Frederick Raston on guitar. Awesome quartet. Oren, I actually had the pleasure of meeting here in Berlin, even though we're both from Australia.
0: Hmm.
1: It was a mutual friend of ours from Tasmania that heard I was coming to Berlin, and he sent a message to Oren on sort of with me in a group.
0: Hmm.
1: And Oren just said, yeah, let's have a coffee and stuff. And so we just met. And, he's a total chiller, absolutely beautiful dude. I've been a long time fan of his work, actually really loved his stuff, probably for the last maybe 10 years or so. Oh, yeah, eight years or so.
0: So probably you went to the meeting to meet him a bit like tense and like, whoa, I'm going to meet now one of my idols. But then like... it put you straight away into a relaxed, welcoming mood.
1: Yeah, I guess so. I mean,
0: he seems really down to earth.
1: Totally. That nails it. Yeah, just no kerfuffle, just like a really chilled, cool guy. It was Oren and his partner Chris, and, you know, we just hung out. And funnily enough, he actually needed a drummer. None of his drummers could be booked for this gig he had in a couple of weeks in Switzerland. Right. So it was very fortuitous that we got to play a couple of weeks after that meeting together in Basel.
0: Right.
1: And that was just so lucky and just so much fun as well. Great hangs and great music. And it's led to us now in September having a little bit of a project that's, making its way to Poland, and it's just been announced in Czechia as well.
0: Three gigs with... Hal Jackson on drums, Oren Ambarchi on guitars, electronics, and Mats Gustafsson, another heavyweight of free jazz,
1: another
0: saxophonist. Yeah, another. Whoa.
1: Yeah.
0: That'll be something.
1: Oh, yeah. Yeah, so pumped about that. So, to be honest, I have no idea how that really came about. I think I was playing in Soundcheck in Switzerland, and I was... really playing, I was going for it, and they had me mic'd up going through front of house, so it was probably quite comical at how intense it was.
0: Mm-hmm.
1: And I think a little video from Soundcheck made its way to Mats, and he sort of said, oh, let's do something
0: cool.
1: And again, the timing was right, and Swamp Booking's been amazing helping it come together, and so really pumped.
0: Not bad for being in Berlin only for now 7 months, 8 months?
1: Yeah, something like that. Yeah.
0: Well, you know.
1: Yeah, it's good. There's so many people just interested in doing things and making things happen here. Seems like a very cyclical community.
0: Absolutely, yeah.
1: Yeah.
0: And once you'll master your German drumming.
1: Oh.
0: Eins, zwei, drei, vier, fünf.
1: I'll try. No promises.
0: Take your time. It's a big mountain to climb up, but you are a man of nature, you're a man of elements, you know how to climb mountains and then from there jump into icy creeks and still coming out alive and more powerful than ever.
1: Nice. Isn't it? Good callback. Hell yeah.
0: So, shall we listen to more of your repertoire? Do you have anything?
1: Sure. Yeah? Sort of a massive part of my Tasmanian musical life is a group called Reptrillion Culture Club.
0: Right, okay.
1: And we
0: haven't played anything of that.
1: We sort of have, we have a lot of sets, but they're all videos that are on YouTube. If you're interested, check them out, Reptrillion Culture Club on YouTube.
0: I think I watched some videos and it's like crazy.
1: It's so good.
0: They're all amazing. Over the place, kind of mashup noise.
1: Kind of, but so consonant as well. Like, I really find there are these elements in it of really pristine, like, consonants, like melody and real super harmony. And it takes a while for the ear to adjust, but it's funny, in a noise context, we don't so much do so well, but it's it's kind of got more sparkle and more like... it's a bit sweeter or cuter or something.
0: But do you have anything on that? Surely.
1: Yeah, we have a lot of stuff on YouTube, which is a bit hard to play on my phone because of the ads. So, and we've got an album that's coming very soon, which has been recorded at Frypan Studios with Chris Townend, which is going to be crazy. But that's not out yet. All we have is this single that we released a couple of years ago, but I thought I'd play that one.
0: Okay, play it as long as it doesn't come out the ad of Ralf Schumacher.
1: Okay, are we ready to roll?
0: Let's go.
1: Let's do this.

0: All right, man. What is this kind of dystopic or post-apocalyptic sort of R&B?
1: Yeah, I love that. That's a great way to sum it up. Yeah, this is so John Smithers, who I mentioned before, he's like a CDJ virtuoso. Somehow he can like his hands have changed shape so that he can sort of control a bajillion parameters at the same time.
0: Oh, he's a reptile, son.
1: Yeah, I think so. Mm-hmm. This track particularly is actually more so. It doesn't show that side of his playing, but our live sets, it's much more of a flexible kind of format. And Julia Schwing again on guitar.
0: Ah, right.
1: So, yeah, it's a trio. And then we also, because Julius and I have known each other a long time, we also had Dogs of Pleasure. And then we have this trio with John as well. Yeah.
0: All right. Well, it's been really a pleasure.
1: Oh, yeah. Thanks, Matteo.
0: Really intense. Great experience to share the radio cabin with you and to see you also performing here. Hope you enjoyed at home for your shaky Thursday night here from the vaults of Kashmir Radio. I hope, like, stay tuned for Alf Jackson. You will hear about him. You will hear him also performing about gigs in Berlin, planned in Berlin. So, yeah, again, thanks.
1: Thank you, Matteo. Thank you, Kashmir. Thank you, Greg. What's Greg's last name?
0: Parker.
1: Greg Parker has been amazing today. We had a great sound happening earlier today. There were a few unexpected changes at the end there. But yes, thank you to Greg and Matteo and everyone. Thanks for listening.
0: Thank you. Thanks to Alf Jackson. And now we have a good cigarette, me and Alf.
1: Absolutely.
0: While I play, I stay on the sort of a post-nuclear war vibes of Big A, Little A, drum electronic ensembles, about like it's like 7 to 10 musicians, three on drums in this project and four on electronics, hailing from New York City. This track is called 13. The band again, Big A, Little A, from the album Game 2007. Stay tuned. We still have a good 40 minutes to go here at Acid Shampoo.

Shout out for Rufus, my good friend Rufus and his label Quindi. Through his label Quindi Records, he launched this project among others that we just listened now, called Plants Heal, with the track Forest Dwellers, the homonymous song of the album Forest Dwellers, that just released last year in November. And behind Plants Heal are the avant-garde wizards Dan Nichols and Dave DeRouse, who shaped this album Forest Dwellers in an improvised session in Athens, with also visuals involved. You find some really cool videos on the Bandcamp of the release, as well as on YouTube. Right, and now let's go on with Colin Stetson and Greg Fox with a record that came out also recently, very recently, sometime last year. Right, stay tuned, we have still half an hour to go.

Right, that was Mole Mantis, a track by Colin Stetson, Greg Fox and Trevor Dunn from their recent collaboration, explosive, really out of this world production, and enjoyed. I hope you enjoyed this, like me, this hearty and ground swirling visceral track, shaky and yeah, absolutely soaking up any being, anything that would encounter. So let's stay in the Greg Fox world, now playing a song from an album that he released called Contact, sometimes like 10 years ago. This song is called From the Cessation of What? No, actually, they are from the album Contact of 2020, produced by Randall Dunn.

All right, that was Greg Fox with From the Cessation of What, from the album Contact. Right, we are almost at the end of Acid Shampoo, episode 96. And yeah, here I see some faces in the studio that I haven't seen for a while. Shut up, shout out for Zacharias Falkenberg. Nice. Thanks for joining us, Zacha. Good to see you. Anyway, you can't see that from home, but I can. And right, now I play the last song of this extended episode. And before doing that, let me announce you a festival which is taking place in Berlin between 22nd and 24th of May. So it's called Hybrid Festival. So happening soon, in about 10 days, at the Hofer Studios, organized by experimental dancer, choreographer, Christine Salou Bonassea. Well, it's going to be a multimedia. It is 3 days of multimedia encounters, panels, shows. We have the great Viola Yip also performing, Christine Salou Bonassea herself. They will be involving experimental dance, AI, magics, like really a lot of groundbreaking things at the Ufer Studio, again between 22nd and 24th. Be there and be here for the last song now. I'll play a song from Hoichi Hirota and the Taiko. So we go to Japanese drumming, the great school of Japanese drumming, an ethnical to us, kind of ritualistic, remote, very organic drumming. And the song that I play is called Heartbeat. What a better title to finish off this Acid Shampoo chapter before giving to space to Exos from Exos from Anarres, from the great Paola, that's playing fantastic music. I think like on this Yellow Thursday we have some magic happening. So thanks for listening. Thanks of course to Half Jackson for really entertaining us with his artistry, his visions, very interesting conversations with him, and really explosive yet conceptual and contemplative sort of performance. Was another memorable Acid Shampoo chapter. Okay, again, thank you, and goodbye. See you in a month. We hear us in a month. Ciao.

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Welcome to our 80th episode, The Load Bearing Show. It opened with Proximity Index by Nina Hines, a composition developed for a film collaboration between myself and Brussels-based artist Gilles Hellemans, exploring the strange, pompous architectures clustered along Brussels' arterial motorway. The film attempts to register how modernist architecture makes us feel, the pressure it exerts, locating its affects somewhere between calm and coercion, heavy-handedness and emancipation. Here at OJAI, myself and Chris have been occupied by these questions for some time now. This month's broadcast is dedicated to architecture as an emotional and organizational transmitter. Prepare for an hour of music for buildings and architectural vignettes from the Eternal City. The show begins, as always, with a sonic artifact from our political and infrastructural sound archive, a signal of the tone of the broadcast. You will now hear the sound of a cement mixer recorded on the German-Polish border in the summer of 2018, and this sound registers territorial anxiety and low-boiling, unspoken conflict.

We're standing where North Woods Road runs parallel to the evacuated zone between Marconi Avenue and the Five Eyes Slip Road. It's an attractive, assertive mid-century building, and the attention to detail in its manufacture suggests that it was constructed for some much more glamorous purpose. An embassy tower, a newspaper tower, or perhaps a corporate headquarters tower, now diligently filling out its winter years as a discount hotel tower. That said, the dignity of the original architectural expression is still razor sharp. It's a 50-story tall hunk of a megastructure made of sullen grey, almost black concrete with dark, mysterious, smoked glass windows. And there are thin strips of white concrete running horizontally between the floors. And this exact combination of materials configured precisely in this way is an unmistakable set of faded political instructions to prosperity, conformity, luxury, and progress. And we're standing at the edge of town in the no man's land that separates the periphery from the center, the hinterland from the metropolis, the out from the in. The hotel stands alone here and is the only large structure in the vicinity. As far as the eye can see, layers and layers of spaghetti junction where the arterial motorway gets tangled in the trunk roads that converge before bottlenecking in the city center. And there's a deep trench filled at least 20 lines wide with railway tracks that converge on the railway station spotted in the distance. And even from this distance, its language is very clear. Grey, beige, windowless, blast-proof, oppressive, Stockholm syndrome-inducing.

0: Merci beaucoup.
1: Hello, dear listeners. Grüße an alle Stadtbewohner. This is Chris transmitting from Berlin. Welcome to the OJAI Radio Load Bearing episode. Es lebe die tragende Konstruktion. The first track you heard was Hotel Tower, an excerpt from our Psycho-Urbanism radio play Eternal City, created back in 2019 as part of the Radio Orsi Manorama Radio Art Project, commissioned by the Italian architect collective Paradise 2.0. More extracts from that broadcast will appear throughout the show. That was followed by Der Bau, The Building, by Smersh, the band name a Soviet portmanteau meaning Death to Spies. Then you heard an OJAI favorite, Skyscraper by Adamo, a song about drunkenness, violence and architectural megalomania.

This is Babylon Square, the very center of the urban conglomeration, where the great thoroughfares of Andreotti Street, Olof Palme Street, Brzezinski Street, Gladio Boulevard, Manchurian Avenue, and William Milton Cooper Avenue converge spectacularly. This is the beating administrative heart of the urban body, and the serious business of metropolitan management happens here. Scanning the space at a 360-degree angle sweep, the town hall, the federal police headquarters, the municipal police headquarters, the mixed broadcasting tower, the bureaucracy and social media museum, the public library, and last but not least, we're here to look at the jewel in the metropolitan crown, the Ministry for Cybersecurity. This reinforced concrete Adonis was executed as an inverted pyramid design in a color palette of nicotine stain and rich caramel. Public areas and citizen services required much less space than the offices and computer servers, and overhanging the upper floors allowed them to be much larger than the public spaces below. The building slopes at a 34-degree angle, with each of the seven above street levels being 5 meters wider than the one below. This inclined facade interacts in an overwhelming way with the buildings it faces downtown, and it provides protection from the relentless, intolerable weather conditions at street level. The cantilevered roof is 61 meters wide. The ground floor is 38.4 meters wide. To offset this unnerving top heaviness, three vast cylindrical pillars have been added to appear to uphold the structure. These pillars only provide visual support and do not bear the load of the building.

You have just heard Ministry of Cyber Security, an extract from OJAI's Eternal City 2019. This was followed by Diamorphosis, the first electroacoustic composition from 1957 by Yannis Xenakis, transferring architectural ideas into music. Then you heard John Hartford's Tall Buildings, followed by Diagrams, Tall Buildings.

At 12 o'clock, the Catholic Hospital. A 20-story horseshoe-shaped tower bodied forth in brilliant white marble and bright red concrete, giving the appearance of a neatly iced cake. It meets street level, discreetly, at a heavily fortified public plaza, complete with toilet duck water feature, religious grotto, security guards, and metal detectors. At 2 o'clock, construction work on a 10-story development of energy-efficient apartments has ground to a halt. The top-heavy structure has a slender street footprint with dramatic overhanging upper floors, like an upside-down Toblerone bar. Already obsolete, carbon capture equipment, solar panels, and communications aerials jut out of every orifice of the structure, making the building look like it was drawn by a very young child. At 6 o'clock, where Alan Dulles Street crosses the paradeway, is the Socialist Hospital, which lands on the space like a righteous fist pounding a desk after winning an argument. It's a 9,000-bed modern university teaching hospital providing local acute services, specialized treatments, and experimental remedies. Its distinctive 70-floor orange concrete tower dominates the skyline, being the third tallest building in the city and the only downtown structure visible from outer space.

Hello, welcome back. You have just heard A Catholic Hospital, an extract from OJAI's Eternal City 2019. This was followed by Lost Sales Monument Builders, recommended by RLC member Alex in Brussels. And then it was Rain Gutter Greenhouse by remote RLC member Brandstifter.

0: To our left, Gladio Boulevard cuts in and meets Vatican Quay at an attractive public square with an old-fashioned tiered fountain and some chic cafe terraces. The water feature is the focal point of a cluster of buildings that house the city's most prestigious cultural institutions. SERPA, Center for Research and Performance Art, spelled out in big glass letters. It's housed in a dynamic windowless edifice that looks like a vast cement whale jumping out of the pavement, permanently frozen in takeoff. And the world-famous Museum of Information Art, contained in a single, eight-story rectangular block that continues as far as the eye can see with alternating rows of jaded violet, orange, and brilliant gold windows. It's a sullen structure, bookended by raked cement walls decorated with inscrutable Egyptian hieroglyphs. A little further up the street, the impressive 300-meter circumference flying saucer of the Mark Lombardi Conference Center blots out the sunlight and casts the direct vicinity in permanent, refreshing shade.
1: Capital Sloth.

0: Hello, you have just heard Cultural Institutions, an extract from OJAI's Eternal City 2019. This was followed by Auferstanden aus Ruinen, an electronic instrumental version of the GDR national anthem, composed by Hans Eisler. And then it was Skyscraper I Love You by Underworld.
1: A post-war modernist fountain has been installed for decorative purposes, with five phallic metallic upright standing tubes enthusiastically, permanently squirting bleach-treated water into a tiled blue receptacle. This bukkake party is the emotional core. The pseudo-publicness of the space strong-arms the individual into a feeling of self-seclusion, a manufactured feeling of unimportance and human smallness. At 12 o'clock, the 16-floor European Union mission has a round footprint, and all of its surfaces are reflective and in a constant state of shimmering and flickering change. The surrounding buildings are reflected, the birds in the trees are reflected, the traffic is reflected, and the clouds in the sky are reflected. But the essence of the building itself remains evasive. At 2 o'clock, the 8-story Chinese embassy dominates the horizontal plane. It's a far-reaching box configuration with repeated rectangle, rectangle, square, square, rectangle, rectangle, square, square window patterns. An outer exoskeleton structure looks like a giant crab's legs holding onto the fortress, squeezing it in a permanent state of hypersecurity and heroic obedience. At 3 o'clock, the Americans have gone for a 40-story sand-colored brutalist tower. The windows are tinted black like a pervert's limousine, with progress-orientated concrete stripes running up the full length of the erection and a military checkpoint at the base of the tower. At noon, the Russian embassy is shining and beautiful like a Ferrero Rocher. It's a huge monofunctional complex with copper-colored windows and a Corten steel frame. It's installed proudly on an artificial island surrounded by a moat rumored to be hundreds of meters deep and inhabited by shoals of flesh.

0: Hello, you've just heard Embassies, an extract from OJAI's Eternal City 2019. This was followed by Cieno, Corbusier by Clonica, recommended by Greg, Hello to Mexico. Then Concrete by Frank Tovey, recommended by Alex, and OP06 by Architects Office, and half of Einstürzende Neubauten's Architektur ist Geiselnahme, recommended by Greg. Thank you all. This brings us to the end of the load-bearing episode. We will be back in 4 weeks. To find out more about OJAI, visit jointintelligence.org or follow us on Instagram at jointintelligence. 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
0: Back to Kashmir Drone Day. This is Chris from the Office for Joint Administrative Intelligence. This year I have invited Anton Anishanker from Minsk, who I met at the Signals to Noise Festival last year. He has played with Paris Project at the Kashmir Studio, and there's also a guest mix from this year in the archive. This drone piece features Blago Dao from Minsk too. And after 40 minutes, you will hear a piece by Frank Lohmeyer from Berlin, my second guest. Thanks to both. Drone off.

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2: The Criminal Child by Jean Genet. Radio Diffusion Française offered me time to speak on its programme Carte Blanche. I agreed with the aim of talking about criminal childhood. My text, which was originally accepted by Monsieur Fernand Pouet, has now been rejected. Rather than any pride, I only feel a certain shame. I had hoped that the voice of a criminal might be heard, not in complaint, but in exultation. What impels me is a pointless need for honesty, honesty not so much in matters of fact as in obedience to the somewhat ragged tones of voice in which I express my feelings and truth, the feelings and truths of my friends. Already the papers are furious that a thief and a homosexual should be granted a public forum. So I am no longer allowed to go on air before the nation. Again, I am ashamed. However much I had been in darkness, I was close to daylight, and now I am slipping back into the shadows from which I had struggled so mightily to escape. The speech you are now reading was written to be heard. I am publishing it despite that, despite having lost hope that it will be read by those I love. On air, I wanted this to be preceded by interrogations, conducted by me, of a judge, a prison warden, and an official psychiatrist. All three refused. Jean Genet. I hope you'll understand and forgive the emotion I feel as I tell you about an adventure of mine. As you are a mystery to me, I must confront you with and reveal to you the mystery of prisons for children. Scattered throughout the French countryside, often in the most elegant places, are sites that for me hold inexhaustible fascination. Those correctional institutions now officially, and rather genteelly, given such names as Moral Rehabilitation Facility, Re-Education Centre, Home for the Rectification of Delinquent Youths, etc. These changes of name are not insignificant. Reformatory and sometimes penitentiary had become something like proper names or, more specifically, had come to name the purest, cruelest places in the depths of a child's heart. And now educators have drained as best as they

heard these names of their violence. But it is my hope that, despite the pitifully hygienic character of these new names, children will secretly continue to be drawn to the lure of penitentiary and prison, even though these now exist on a moral plane rather than as a given space. How foolish to have tried to attack an idea by changing its name when the thing named is, if I may go so far, alive, set in motion solely by the actions, solely by the comings and goings of that most fruitful element, delinquent children. Criminal children. I want to repeat that the reflection, or rather, the image of those places whose names I've recited above, blaze in the souls of such children. I will come back to this. Saint-Maurice, Saint-Hilaire, Belle-Île, Ys, Annian, Montesson, Maitre. These names may not be meaningless to you. In the eyes of children who have committed a crime or offence, they embody all that, for a definite stretch of time, lies in store for them. They've sentenced me to the 21, they say. These children are committing an intentional error, the tribunal having passed a judgment such as acquitted for having acted without full awareness and entrusted to the reformatory until the age of majority. But the young criminal immediately rejects the indulgence and concern of a society that he has, in committing his first offence, revolted against. At 15 or 16 or earlier yet, he has attained a maturity that others may not even reach at 60, and he scorns their munificence. He insists that his punishment be unsparing. He insists that the terms of his sentence manifest decided cruelty, and when he protests that it is they who have acquitted him, they who have handed down so mild a punishment, he does not say so without shame. He wants severity. He insists on it. Deep down, he dreams of this severity as a terrible hell, of the correctional facility as a place from which he will never come back. And it's true, nobody ever does come back. Those who emerge are changed. They've gone through the flames. And the names mentioned above aren't mere names. They're charged with meaning, burdened with a horror that the children embrace, for these names serve as the proof of their violence, their vigour, their virility. It is this severity that these children will conquer, and they insist on being tested terribly, the better to finally exhaust their relentless hunger for heroism. When I was a child, Maitre was one of the most prestigious names. But Maitre has gone to seed at the hands of some soft-hearted imbecile, and it is now, I gather, an agricultural colony. It was a harsh place back then. Upon arriving at this fortress of bay trees and flowers, Maitre wasn't walled off. The young outlaw, henceforth to be known as a colonist, underwent 1,000 ordeals that would prove his true criminality. He was locked up in a cell that was painted all in black, even the ceiling. He was dressed in an outfit that for miles around was a symbol of the dreadful and ignominious. And as long as his confinement continued, new ordeals lay in store for him. Fights, sometimes deadly, that the guards let run their course, dormitory hammocks, enforced silences during work and mealtimes, bizarrely intoned prayers, barracks punishments, clogs, burned feet, forced marches under the noon sun, mess tins of cold water, and so on. We suffered all that at Maitre, and these miseries were echoed 100-fold by the tortures of the Belle-Île well, and, in other colonies, of the pit, the grave, the empty mess tin, the barracks, the latrines, and solitary confinement. School at every level imposed discipline in ways that strike a gentle soul as severe and pitiless. But school, it has to be said, is not made by children, but for them. Penitentiaries, by contrast, serve the physical embodiment of the hunger for severity that the young criminal secretly harbours. I do not wish to blame prison directors or prison guards of the past for the cruelties I've listed.
They were nothing more than attentive, ferocious witnesses cast in a self-consciously adversarial role. No, it is from the children's own passion for evil that these cruelties are necessarily born and develop. By evil, I mean the will and audacity to pursue a fate that is contrary to every rule. The criminal child has forced open a door to a forbidden place, a door through which he hopes to enter the most beautiful landscape in the world. He insists that his penal servitude be unremitting, that it be worthy of the evil he has brought upon himself in order to conquer it. For some years, well-meaning men have been able to soften the situation. They want to win souls back to society, to reform us to the straight and narrow, they say. Sometimes they succeed, but such reforms, thankfully, are superficial. They are merely formal. What have they achieved? They've given a new name to the prison guards, monitors, and they've given them new uniforms so they don't look so much like prison guards. They've told us not to rely as often on physical or verbal violence. They're forbidden to hit us. Punishment is mild within the institution, and the so-called re-educated may even take up a trade. There's more freedom both in work and in play. The children are allowed to talk to one another. They're even allowed to talk back to the monitors and the director. Sports take pride of place. The Saint-Hilaire soccer team plays local teams, and the players sometimes travel unsupervised from one town to the next. News from outside is permitted to enter the institution, though filtered and censored. The food is better. There's chocolate on Sunday mornings. And then the crowning measure of these reforms, prison slang, is prohibited. In short, the young criminals are allowed to lead something close to the most ordinary of lives. That's called rehabilitation. Society seeks to eliminate or render harmless the corrupting elements within it. It appears to want to narrow the moral distance between crime and punishment, or rather the narrow passage from the crime to the idea of punishment. This sort of castration is to be expected. It doesn't particularly bother me. It's true that the colonists at Saint-Hilaire or Belle-Île might as well be at trade school, but still they never forget that the reason they are there, in that particular place, is thanks to evil. And because that reason remains secret, unspoken, it swells the desires of every child. For the now forbidden prison slang, the colonists substitute another subtler version, which, by a process I cannot describe on air, approximates the prison slang of Maitreya. At Saint-Hilaire, one of the colonists I'd won over told me, "I said my friend ran away, but don't tell the director that I said he did a deer." He blurted it out. At Maitreya, we had used the very same words to talk about a kid who'd snuck out, saved himself, run like a deer in the woods. I had been initiated into this secret language that was even cleverer than the one they were trying to stamp out, and I wonder whether it was being used to express thoughts and feelings that were all too carefully guarded. The educators were as naive as Saivelsian army members, and as benevolent. At one institution, the director opened a desk drawer to show me a collection he was particularly proud of, some 20 knives that he had taken from the children. "Monsieur Genet," he said, "the rules require me to confiscate these knives, and so I do. But look at them. Do you think they're dangerous? They're tin. Tin. You can't kill anyone with tin." Did he fail to realize that, divorced from their practical application, objects are transformed into symbols? Their very forms change, become stylized. Their work is silent, cutting deeper and deeper into the children's souls. Buried in a straw mattress at night, or hiding in the lining of a jacket, or in pants, not for the sake of convenience, but to be closer to the organ of which it is the essential symbol. They represent the murder the child will never actually carry out, even as they plant a seed in his dreams that drives him, I hope, toward the most criminal acts. Why bother to confiscate these knives?
the child will choose some other, seemingly more benign object to represent murder, and if that too is confiscated, then he will safeguard a precious, perfectly precise image of the weapon in his mind. This same director had allowed me, the most obedient children, to form a team of scouts and presented them to me. I saw a dozen shifty-eyed, ugly boys ensnared by good intentions. They sang ridiculous marching songs that couldn't hold a candle to the sweet or filthy lament sung at night in dormitories and cells. Looking at these 12 boys, I could plainly see that not one of them would have ever been picked or chosen to take part in any endeavour, real or imaginary, that would take true mettle. And yet, even with such educators, I have no doubt that there are still groups, gangs for that matter, deep within the penitentiary that are bound together by friendship, daring, cunning, insolence, incorrigible laziness, a gaze both sombre and joyful, a taste for adventure that pits them against all the rules of the good. I apologize for such seemingly imprecise language. Keep in mind that my goal is to define a moral stance and justify it. My hope is to make sense of it and to use it against you. Aren't you, after all, the first to invoke shadowy forces or evil's dark power? You don't shy away from metaphors that serve your aims. But metaphors are more useful, I found, for discussing man's dark side, which can only be explored, can only be understood, through arming, anointing, embalming oneself with every ornament of language. But especially when you want to do good, and see how easily I can distinguish good from evil, even though such distinctions only matter to you, only after the fact, and yet I continue to address you, I do you that favour. If you try, as I said, to do good, then you know where you're going, and that it's toward the good that the outcome will be beneficial. When it's evil, it's always hard to know what one is talking about. But I know that when I take up my pen to write, evil is the only thing that loosens my tongue and that betokens where my heart's allegiance lies. The truth is the only criteria I have for the beauty of an act, an object, or a being, is the song that it stirs in my soul and that I translate into words to share with you. This is lyricism. If my song were beautiful, if it moved you, would you go so far as to say that the man who sang it was vile? You might claim that there are words that have long been used to express the most exalted states, or that I am using those words so that the lowest of things may appear exalted. I might counter that my emotion rightly summons these words, and they arrive quite naturally in its service. And so, if your spirit is base, go ahead and call whatever it is that drives a 15-year-old child to transgress or commit crimes mere heedlessness. I will call that impulse by another name. Because it takes nerves and guts to rebel against society in all its strength, against the harshest of institutions, against laws upheld by police whose power derives not only from organization, but from the legendary, mythical, nebulous fear it plants in children's hearts. A romantic fervour drives these children to crime. They project themselves into the most magnificent, daring, and ultimately dangerous lives. I am acting as their translator because they have the right to any language that will allow them to venture. Where, you might ask? I don't know. Neither do they, however precise their fantasies, but it's nowhere you'd call home. And I wonder if it isn't perhaps vindictiveness that drives you to pursue them, because they scorn you. Because they are leaving you behind. I'm not offering you any solutions. From the start, I have been speaking not to the educators but to the guilty, and I don't want to propose some new plan for the protection of society. I trust society. It knows perfectly well how to ward off that endearing danger, criminal children. It's to them that I'm speaking. I implore them to feel no shame as to what they've done and to safeguard the rebelliousness that has given them such beauty. I have to hope that there is no cure for heroism. But be warned, you kind listeners out there who haven't already turned the dial,
I want them to know they will have to suffer every bit of the shame and infamy inherent in this nobility they hunger for. They will have to swear to their being every bit of the bastards they are. These children will be cruel, the better to sharpen the cruelty that makes their light shine. Whoever seeks, out of benevolence or from privilege, to diminish or abolish rebellion destroys any chance of his own salvation. And only those who have been found guilty of a crime and sentenced for it can forgive it. Spontaneous aphorisms. The lyricism I spoke of before is certainly what inspires them. In uttering them, I rely on one principle alone, the pain it would give me to propose the opposite. What does your own moral compass steer you toward? Permit this poet and this enemy to address you as a poet and an enemy. The only way the great and the honest can hope to preserve any moral beauty is by refusing any pity to the children who reject pity. And, messieurs, madame, mademoiselle, you must not presume that it is enough for you to condescend to the criminal child, lavishing your attention, your concern, your indulgence upon him in the belief that he will respond to your affection and gratitude, for that you will have to be the child, and you will have to be the crime as well, hallowing it through a magnificent life, though daring to liberate yourself from worldly powers. Since we are divided, since some of us have shown such desire and daring, divided between the not guilty, I won't say innocent, between you, the not guilty, and us, the guilty, remember that all your life you've lived on one side where you presume yourselves at no risk whatsoever, where you can even feel good, extend a hand to shake. I've made my own decision, however. I'm on the side of crime, and I'll help these children not to return to your houses, your factories, your schools, your laws, and your sacraments, but to steal them all. And yet perhaps I can no longer lay claim to such virtue. Perhaps it wasn't simply by mistake that I was allowed so readily to go on air. In the papers there are still photographs of corpses, silos overflowing with them, fields strewn with them, corpses caught in barbed wire, corpses in crematory ovens, torn out fingernails, skins tattooed and tanned for lampshades. These are Hitler's crimes. Nobody, however, seems to have the least idea that, in prisons for children, in the prisons of France, for ages now children and men have been tortured. It makes no difference that in the eyes of justice, human or divine, some are innocent and others are guilty. To the Germans, the French were guilty. We were so badly treated in prison with such cowardice that I envy you your tortures. We suffered like that, but you suffered so much better. A plant needs heat to grow. The bourgeoisie sowed the seed, the prisons of stone, with their physical and spiritual guardians. How I rejoice to see the sower devoured at last, these nice good people whose names are now gilded in marble, applauded when they saw us handcuffed and shoved in the ribs by the cops. And the burning blood of those Nordic heroes has transmuted those copse pokes into the most marvellously beautiful, tactful and eloquent of plants, a rose that under a hellish sun unfurls its twisted petals of pink and red and bears horrific names. Maidenek, Belsen, Auschwitz, Mauthausen, Dora. Well, I take off my hat. But we will continue to serve as your conscience, for no other reason than to give our adventure yet more beauty, since we know its beauty depends on the distance that separates us from you, and because on whatever shore we happen to wash up, nothing, I am certain, will be any different. On your well-settled beaches we will immediately recognise your small, slim, sullen selves, and we will know your powerlessness and your soft-heartedness. And yet you must rejoice. If it is those who are cruel and those who are wicked that you fight against, then we will be that force for evil. We will be that resistant material without which there would be no artist.
romantic drivel, you say. The truth, however, is this morality that leads you to hunt down children hardly carries weight in your own lives. I don't hold that against you. The merit you have is in professing these principles that give some order to your life. But you are not strong enough to commit yourself wholeheartedly to virtue or to evil. You preach the one, you disavow the other, even as you profit from it. How practical you are! And yet I could never sing the praises of your practicalities. Go on. Accuse me of lyricism. Should any of your judges, court clerks, or prison directors ever stir a song in my soul, I promise you will be the first to know. Your literature, your fine arts, your after-dinner entertainments all celebrate crime. All the talent of your poets glorifies the criminal you so loathe in the real world, and we in turn feel nothing but disdain for your poets and artists. Consider the impudence of an actor pantomiming a murder on stage, while every day children and men must suffer, if not death, then your contempt or your delightful forgiveness for their crimes. Criminals have to come to terms with their deeds. Out of what they've done, out of what you forbid them, they must fashion and lead a moral life on their own terms. In their minds, which can hardly be said to be theirs, so long as you have the power to behead them, they are heroes as fine as those that thrill you in your books. Living on their own terms takes more talent than the greatest poets have, if they live. And yet the heroes that fill your books, your tragedies, your poems, and your paintings continue to ornament your existence, even as you hold their unfortunate models in contempt. And how right you are, because they would not deign to shake your hand. Listeners who have seen the film Scusia may have been touched by the emotional tenderness shown between the children brought together by the most delicate love. They admire adventures they would never dare to undertake, and of course they would never dream that such charming heroes actually exist, that they might steal actual money from actual parents. What we call theatrical talent has given us truly beautiful images, of course, but their more or less exact originals have truly suffered, truly bled, truly wept, less often, and have been refused the world's glories. The heroism you support is the tamest sort. Incidentally, it is your artists, those charmers, who have never known it themselves, who tame it to your taste. The true body of heroism is unknown to you, as is the everyday suffering that it, just as much as you, endures. True grandeur slips past you. It is unknown to you. You prefer its shadow. So if children are bold enough to say no to you, punish them. Be hard on them so they don't go easy on you. The problem is that you've been lax for too long. Your tribunals, your courts no longer observe the rites and ceremonies, not because you substituted something crueler yet, cruelty in a suit jacket, but because sheer carelessness makes you show up in court in a tattered robe with a lining that may not even be silk, but is rayon or percoline. So enforce all the rules, especially the strictest ones. The criminal child no longer believes in your dignity, which amounts in his eyes to a worn braid, ragged military stripes, moth-eaten furs. The graft, filth, and beggary of your courts disappoint him. He's right on the verge of granting you a modicum of grandeur, something he'd be able to wrest from a secret and solemn trial over which he would preside. And yet you persist in this mockery that, to him, is utterly infantile. Familiarity might spur you to stroke his cheek and tilt up his chin for a minute, that is, if you're not afraid of being accused of appalling inclinations rather than parental indulgence. But surely I'm joking, and surely this joke strikes you as heavy-handed. You know that you're saving these children. How fortunate, then, that the older rogues the children revere, the proud murderers, should be so alluring, and the only competition you can put up are ridiculous prison guards in ill-fitting uniforms. Not one of your functionaries could help these children succeed in the adventures they've already embarked on.
There is no allure like that of an outlaw. There is no act like the criminal act which confronts an overwhelming moral and physical force. And surely you can see the allure of Vacher, Weidmann, and Ang Soleil. They had such potential, if only they had taken advantage of it, you say, and I take issue with these words. Only you can speak in language like that, the language of society. But if I were to examine you with rigour, you'd soon be at a loss for words. The men I've named took full advantage of all their potential and did it entirely on their own. If sweet words can't win these children over, then all that's left is for your psychiatrists to cure them. And as to these, they have nothing but a few simple questions to ask that have already been asked 100 times. Their mission may be to change children's moral conduct, but in the interest of what morality? The kind taught in textbooks? No man of science would seriously consider that. Is it a morality particular to each doctor? What would the basis of their individual authority then? There's no use posing these questions, they'll always skirt them. Psychiatrists are invoking ordinary morality, I know that perfectly well, as they label a child a misfit. What can I say to that? As you are cunning, I will always confront you with my craftiness. Today, as a poet who was once one of those children and who, by some mistake, has been allowed to go on air, I want to say again how much tenderness I feel for these ruthless little thugs. I harbour no illusions. My words fall in emptiness and darkness. And yet,